0: Mr. Dart took a shot.
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2: 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Ian O'Connor, are you going down?
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3: No one's been trading by the Giants.
1: Earlier on the show, Ole Miss head coach Pete Golding. Coming up, ESPN college football analyst Chase Daniel. Actor Jonathan Tucker. And now, it's Rich Eisen.
3: Hour number two of the Rich Eisen Show is on the air. Great chat with Pete Golding. Hour number one, Jonathan Tucker, the actor, is making his way to our studio in hour number three in support of American Hostage that airs Sundays on MGM+. He's also a diehard Boston sports fan. Go figure that.
4: Mm-hmm.
3: That'll be for you, Christopher.
4: Tucker.
3: That'll be later on in hour number two of this program. Joining us now to kick off hour three, kick off hour number two, is Chase Daniel back here on the Rich Eisen Show. Good to see you, Chase. How are you?
5: Chase.
6: Good, man. How are you doing?
3: I'm doing fine. What's going on? You got the backwards cap. You're all set to go. Looks like the beard's trimmed for week three of the NFL season.
5: Yeah, beard's trimmed. We're in Conway, South Carolina right now. Flew into Myrtle Beach last night. First time I've ever been there.
3: Okay.
5: Landed about midnight all the way from San Diego. So we're calling the Liberty Coastal Carolina game tonight, primetime ESPN. And I've heard, I've never experienced it, but I've heard it's quite the party here. So they're completely sold out. Super, super excited about that.
3: I love big time college football environments on campus. People all jacked up. Pretty cool, man. So when you see Jameis struggle coming into a game the way that he did, can we chalk it up to it's just difficult to be ready, to stay ready when you're thrown out there, even though he's been a veteran? I mean, you've been through these wars, Chase. What in the world is it like to be thrown in the middle of a game, and what grace do you think can be afforded from Monday night?
5: Look, it's never easy doing what backup quarterbacks do. I think it's one of the tougher jobs in all the sports outside of being the starter and having to go, because think about the process, Rich, and we sort of talked about this. It's the process through the week of what the backup quarterback does. Jameis Winston took zero reps with the first team offense whatsoever, really since the start of training camp. I don't even know if he took any with the training camp. So not only does the offensive line has to get used to this cadence, he doesn't have any throwing reps with the one receivers. And so he was running the scout team, which means you're running the other team's offense. And so you don't get any of those reps. I think with a whole week of practice, he will be better, but Jameis did not look good at all. And there's got to be a certain situation if you're a Giants fan of like, man, just the hope that we had was so high in this team that all of a sudden Jackson Dart, out for the year, he gets hurt. Malik Nabers sort of messes up his shoulder. There's some other injuries going back there. And, Isaiah Likely looks good, but it's just teams do this and I think Jameis is one of the better backup quarterbacks. I'm hopeful he will play well. But since 2021, Rich, I think 11 quarterbacks on average make it through the season unhurt, unscathed.
3: Mm-hmm.
5: So backup quarterbacks, I'm a backup quarterback fan club right here because I was one for 14 years of my career. You got to find ways to stay ready, even if you're getting scout team reps and you're not actually getting starter reps, but he should be better this week.
3: Well, the most popular player in football is the backup quarterback, right? And then
5: until he's not, plays bad.
3: Which means the only other player in the NFL that's more popular than the backup quarterback is someone else's backup quarterback when yours plays like hot garbage.
5: So true.
3: You know what I mean? And so everything in New York conversation, Giants fandom right here on this program, I'm hearing, hey, let's see if Phillip Rivers is interested. And Chris, you said lobbing a call to Russell Wilson. He's already in New York for CBS. And, so I just think that the Giants' first order of business, while they may be looking for down the road, they've got to get Jameis ready, because whoever might come down the road is not going to walk through that door and be inserted right away, a la Phillip Rivers had to be last year. So what do you think the Giants' plan is for Jameis? Like, what do they do knowing what he does well and what they can do well with him? Chase?
5: Well, one, I think offensive coordinator Matt Nagy needs to build the entire game plan about what Jameis is good at, because it's completely different than what Dart is, and Jameis is better throwing the football in the middle of the field, this play-action type stuff. You got to get the run game. I think they're going to give him a week or two. I know all options are on the table, but let's just see how he does with a week of practice. My short list for guys that I would love to see in New York, because I do think New York, they have a roster that is really good. If they can stay healthy, obviously, you know, the rest of the season, Jackson Dart is gone. Like, I wouldn't mind calling down to Dallas for Joe Milton. I wouldn't mind getting on the horn for Mac Jones, even though it's going to be a little bit more difficult. I wouldn't mind getting on the horn for Jimmy Garoppolo. Those are the type of guys that I would call. Joe Milton's a lot easier. I don't think Mac Jones. I mean, I think teams understand that letting go of a legitimate backup quarterback is going to be tough. You'd have to get a high round pick on that. But Jimmy G makes a lot of sense. All options for me would be on the table, because you, to me, have one of the better rosters in the NFC East, and your defense is playing well. You can't let a quarterback injury this early derail your entire season. And it's tough to see, man.
3: Chase Daniel here on the Rich Eisen Show, getting set to call some college football on ESPN tonight from the great state of South Carolina. Let's talk about Justin Herbert, our neighbors across the way here in El Segundo, California. What have you seen? Because there's a lot of conversation about fingers pointing in the media, not in the building, but a lot of conversation about McDaniel's offense is just not going to work, or Herbert's not ready for it, or they didn't get enough reps, and there's just no way through all this, or all they need is time. Where do you stand on this, Chase?
5: Well, they're running out of time, Rich, right? They're 0-2, and by the way, they played the Raiders and the Cardinals. I know the Raiders are better than people think, but those are two, and then you look at the gauntlet of the next seven games. There's a real possibility, and I'm not just being hyperbolic, that they could be 3-6 or 2-7 through the next seven. I mean, look at the next games: at Buffalo, at Seattle, Denver, KC. You got to buy to sort of get healthy. Rams in Houston, and then Baltimore. Like it does not get any easier. I think when you look at the film offensively, it just looks disconjointed. And I know a lot of discourse over here on social media and everyone about Justin Herbert, and he has not played well whatsoever. Like, he could play better. There's been a ton of drops. Like, other than, if you look at that roster, really on offense and defense, other than Ladd McConkey and probably the two tackles, Rashawn Slater, Joe Walt, who has played well? There just hasn't been a lot of guys around him to play well. Now, here's the thing that I want to see. I want Justin Herbert to raise his level of play, because that's sort of been the whole thing with Herbie. Still hasn't won a playoff game. No one expected them to go 0-2, especially when you have Mike McDaniel, who you're thinking is going to get the run game going, who you're thinking is going to get the play action and unlocking him under center. It just hasn't gone as planned, and it just gets more difficult. I mean, this is a must. This is a must win this week for sure.
3: Against the Bills, man, as you point out, in Highmark, and they're coming off of a mini bye. I mean, stranger things have happened, and you know how teams can bond on a road trip. Which two, three, whatever you want to throw out there, teams have you still can't figure out? We started this show with For Real or Fugazi, a new segment that we literally made up an hour before you went on the air. And so which teams are you just still entering week three wondering who they really are?
5: I think there's two. One plays tonight, and it's the Green Bay Packers. When you look at the Green Bay Packers, just in the offseason, and you look at what they're building, you look, Jordan Love to me is a guy who's trending up, LaFleur, offensive genius, all this stuff. And all of a sudden, like, you got offensive lines that's hurt. You have your you know, receiver is hurt. And all of a sudden, this offense is literally the worst in the league, the worst at run pass block rate in terms of offensive line, a lot of different moving pieces, and Jordan Love can only do so much. He needs some people around him to really step up. But I've just been flabbergasted a little bit with just how they've been sequencing plays and just how disconjointed. I know you use that word, but it doesn't look like a lot of things make sense defensively on that side of the ball. Like, I think they're playing really well. I think their defense is going to have to carry them. I think this is a must win for the Packers, but offensively more so than that. They got to start hitting plays down the field. And then really the other one, and I know they started 0-3 last year, so I'm not really pushing the panic button, is the Houston Texans. Like, I think the quarterback plays, specifically C.J. Stroud in Houston, it's taken

0: a step up from last year, but that defense has taken a step down. The run game that they go and get David Montgomery hasn't really panned out to what they want to be. I just think teams like this, they got to figure out what their identity is. Usually it takes 3 or 4 weeks to do that. Getting an 0-3 hole would be really difficult to come out of it. I know they did last year, but they got to start winning some football games. I know they will, though.
1: Yeah, they're like the Chargers. They lost their first two at home, except the Houston Texans lost to the Bills and the Bengals.
0: Good teams.
1: Home, right?
0: Yeah.
1: And the Bengals appear to be, I know I just went a little higher register there. The Bengals are a team that, for the first time in a long time, we're talking about how their defense is getting them through some of these games so far, Chase.
0: And when they traded for Dexter Lawrence, I'm like, oh, you're trading for a nose guard and a 3-4, like, right over. And I'm like, okay, they traded away some good draft capital. I'm thinking, okay, is this going to pay off? Is it not? And you look at the first two games and the tape on Dexter Lawrence, he's the immovable object. Mm-hmm. I mean, he is wreaking havoc, and it starts up front, because if you can get pressure on the quarterback a lot earlier and you can stop these guys on rundowns, the secondary can sort of sit and wait for that ball to come out a little bit faster. So I've just been really impressed defensively. I'm glad they got Jamar Chase going. I think he had one or two catches week one, two touchdowns, big touchdowns in Houston. And you really just look at the rest of the schedule. I know we're talking schedule talk. It's only week three, but man, it's one of the easiest in the NFL. And so if you can continue to just win these games that you're supposed to, I mean, you're looking at a team that could easily end up 12-5, 13-4, if you win the games and if you stay healthy, if you keep Joe Burrow upright.
1: Whose film has really blown you away?
0: Well, I mean, who'd you have? I was watching the show the other day. Who'd you have on the show that said the film for Brock Purdy was Kurt. Outstanding. Yeah, Kurt. And I love Kurt. He's on his – I would totally agree with that. You watch Purdy play this year more so than any other year, way more in control. And I know that viral quote went going on the internet about him not being able to see, 40% of the time he throws because he's a little bit shorter guy. The anticipation, the accuracy, the efficiency at which he does it. And they got weapons. They just signed Brandon Cooks, but Kittle looks good. I mean, you got Kyle Juszczyk catching corner routes out of the backfield. Mike Evans, I think he's going to be okay. I think he's going to be fine. But, like, he's completely unlocked that offense because he pulls coverage away from those other guys. And if you really look at it, CMC hasn't really gotten going yet. But I just think the command, I mean, some of the plays, there was three that I highlighted from that Dolphins game that just really stood out. And like, I don't know how many quarterbacks in the world can make that throw. So the key for him is staying consistent and also just continuing to make these really timing layered throws that we continue to see out of him.
1: And how about let's give Drew Lock a little bit of love here, right? Because and listen, it helps to have a massive defense that, with a coach who can dial it up to help out. But the combination of backup quarterback thrown into the mix out of the blue, plus new offensive coordinator, usually equals disaster.
0: Yeah.
1: It also helps to have the offensive player of the year come out of the gate the way JSN has as well, right?
0: But
1: what do you think about Seattle's opportunity here to go into Washington, D.C. and take on Mariota and make some hay out of it? What do you think about that?
0: Yeah, look, I'm a big Drew Lock fan, not only because he went to the University of Missouri, MIZZOU,
1: nice.
0: But the fact is he has always been sort of the steady hand. I really like his demeanor. It's like borderline cocky but confident. And I think the reason, Rich, why he is playing so well early in the season is because he played a lot in the preseason. You watch his preseason film. It's not just in practice. It's not just training camp. You're getting actual reps on the field. And so for him to just sort of understand to have a whole week of practice last week and to go into the Cardinals, and, I mean, like you said, JSN is the best or one of the best receivers in the game. Just throw it up to him. He's down there somewhere. I think the thing that I'm most interested about is how much polish he has just running that team while Sam Darnold is gone. Don't know if he's going to play again or this year, this week or not.
1: Mm-hmm.
0: Saw him out on the practice field yesterday. But it is I don't think you understand, and just not you, but just people in general, just how difficult it is, one, to be put in a spot to play right away, like from game one, you hadn't practiced anything, and then to get a whole week and just has kept them afloat all season long. It's been impressive.
1: Baker, Rodgers, Drake May, and let's throw one more in the mix here about the quarterback you're most concerned about. Let's go with, Herbert, you could throw that one in there as well. But Hurts, let's throw Hurts in the mix.
0: Yeah.
1: Which quarterback are you most concerned about over the next month?
0: I think the Drake May stuff is fascinating. I do think the film through the first 2 weeks is a little alarming, but he's got Josh McDaniels. I think they'll figure it out. Herbert, you know, I think they had 6 or 7 drops the first couple weeks. I think he's fine. Baker has the weapons. Hurts has been doing it. I guess if I had to pick one,
1: yes, sir,
0: it would be Baker right now. I think after that extension, all that talk and everything like that, just looks like he's pressing a little bit. But here's the thing, like, he's so confident in his ability. And like, I watched him on the quarterback show and just really have appreciated the way he's handled a lot of these opportunities, and it'll be good. I mean, I think too, like you talked about Hurts. I've been sort of, loud about him not playing the position really well. I would say this year he's been better than advertised. I think the Sean Mannion offense with him has been really good. I think he had 9 or 7 or 9 third down conversions. He's throwing the football a little bit more in the middle of the field. They got him under center a little bit more. So he's one I think is trending up. I think sometimes as a quarterback, when you have a legitimate number one receiver like you did with A.J. Brown, you sort of lock on to him, right? He's gone. Now I think people around him are stepping up. We really haven't even seen Saquon get going. That offensive line to me is a little bit of an issue. Losing Jeff Stoutland hurts. But yeah, a lot of good quarterback play so far through 2 weeks in the NFL.
1: Last one for you. The final game of week 3 right here on the Disney family of networks. Pal, Case Keenum might get this start, and you know he was very complimentary of Ben Johnson. I don't know if you heard that soundbite, but we've got that queued up for our audience later on. What do you think, man? I mean, what an opportunity! Where a guy backing up commercials, you know, and backing up trailers and commercials, thinking like that's the way it's going to go from here on out, and then boom, Monday Night Football against the Philadelphia Eagles for the Chicago Bears and Ben Johnson. What do you think's going through his skull?
0: I think he's excited to play. I was with him this summer, and him and I are pretty good friends, and just talking about how he hasn't had as much fun playing football that he's had the last few years under Ben Johnson, really in all of his life, including his Houston days in college. I think, one, it's a big spot for him. I think that Vic Fangio defense, they play a lot of two-high safety shell. They're going to present a lot of problems for him. It's hard when you don't get a lot of reps when you're the third quarterback. He was pretty much a coach helping Caleb, and all of a sudden Caleb goes down. Then all of a sudden Tyson Bagent is in concussion protocol. But if anyone can steady the ship, it's going to be a guy like Case Keenum. You don't have to have him win the game for you. You got to keep it close. You got to play good defense. You got to run the football. And the Bears, to me, are one of the best running teams in all of football. And so what better way to protect a third-string quarterback like Case? He's had a lot of playing time in the NFL. He understands protection checks. He understands run game checks. Maybe you can do a little bit more with the run game check system that Ben Johnson has. But ultimately, he's going to have to make plays on third down and red zone. I think that's the biggest thing for him. Take care of the football. Get into the flow of things. And you really just got to run the football.
1: All right. So tonight, Liberty at Coastal Carolina, you're on the call. I look forward to checking you out, pal.
0: Appreciate you guys.
1: Have a good broadcast.
0: Thank you.
1: Travel safe. That's Chase Daniel, everybody, right here on the Rich Eisen Show, getting set to call Liberty Flames at Coastal Carolina Chanticleers.
2: Chanticleers.
1: Right here. Do you know what a Chanticleer is?
2: I was just about that set.
3: Is it that thing that hangs down from the ceiling?
1: That's one thing?
3: Yeah.
2: That's where I was going to go.
1: Nope. So you got to put wax in your ears so you don't hear them singing.
3: Oh, it's a siren.
1: That's not true. I have no idea what a Chanticleer is.
3: Oh, really?
1: I thought you might have. I have no clue. I don't have a clue. Oh, man.
3: The musical ensemble.
1: Oh, it's a rope. Hold on a second. I should ask Chase. Chase, come back in here. He hasn't heard. What's a chanticleer? What is it?
0: I was just loving watching you guys. Yeah, it's a rooster.
1: It's a rooster.
0: Yeah. Okay. Yeah, chanticleer and a flame. You got a rooster and a flame tonight. They're pretty crazy.
1: You don't usually mix those two things.
0: No, you do not. Not at all.
1: Head on a swivel. Certainly, since what you're describing in the town, there could be some swing oil to ignite. So be
0: no
1: careful.
0: Doubt.
1: The flames, chanticleers, and swing oil. Be careful. Tune in. It could be great television.
3: Tune in.
4: That's a new fantasy name.
1: Chase
4: right?
1: Daniel, everybody. Yeah, thank you so much.
3: Watching.
1: See, he's got all the answers.
3: Let's go.
1: All the answers.
4: Next time we get some time with Chase, I got to ask him if he remembers coming to my birthday party one year.
1: Okay.
3: Wow.
1: We'll do that.
3: Oh my God. Wow. What is going on?
1: Great sound does more than just fill a room. 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We're back on the Rich Eisen Show talking more Chargers. And everybody's got more Giants quarterback ideas. 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

0: show, we have gotten so many suggestions about what the Giants should do at quarterback, and none of them are stick with Jameis. They paid him all this money, two-year contract.
1: You know, it's funny.
0: Stick with Jameis. Stick with a guy who can throw for 400 yards, you know, who can run it in, who can, you know, eat W's and entertain and all that business. And, you know, there's not a window that he doesn't like to throw it into. Sometimes he gets it in the window, and it's a touchdown. Like,
1: you say that, and I put up a poll yesterday. What should the Giants do at quarterback?
0: Yeah.
1: 1,000 votes.
0: Mm-hmm.
1: So Zach Wilson, 14%. We had a caller suggest that. Phillip Rivers, 12%.
0: Yeah.
1: Jimmy G, 23%.
0: Stick with Jameis wins.
1: 51%.
2: See?
1: Stick with Jameis.
0: Wow. Who knew people on X were level-headed? I have no idea.
2: I would not say they were.
0: Ronnie in Ohio is the latest to chime in with an idea. What do you got, Ronnie?
3: Hey, I'm a little starstruck, so bear with me.
0: You got it, Ronnie. Should we take a breath together, Ronnie? Ronnie, let's take a breath.
2: I'm not going to talk to you.
0: Ronnie, let's take a breath together, okay? Here we go. We're going to breathe in.
3: All right.
0: Breathe in through the nose and out the mouth. Okay? Here we go.
3: Of course.
0: And then let it go.
3: All right.
0: Okay, we're good?
3: Now go. All right.
0: Now we go.
3: All right. Mason Rudolph, he's a... great guy.
0: Okay.
3: And he loves Jeopardy.
0: Okay.
3: I just think the Steelers room is full. They love their guys. And if Aaron Rodgers goes down, what hope we do have, I hate to beat a dead horse, but let's go with the young guy and see what we got. Worst case scenario, the shit tanks and we get our third quarterback in the room at the draft.
0: Ronnie in Ohio. There you go. I mean, here's the issue. Okay, and thanks for the call. Good breathing exercises with Ronnie in Ohio. Once again, you go into the season with a first-ballot Hall of Fame quarterback who is scratching the ceiling of turning 43. Okay? That means you think you've got the team to win now. As much as, say, Cameron Hayward would love Will Howard, or loved Will Howard because he gave him a national championship run as a quarterback for their mutual alma mater, as much as Jack Sawyer, who would believe in Will Howard because, you know, they won a national championship together, right? It would be tough to say to somebody like Cameron or T.J. Watt, name another veteran, we're going with the kid because we need to see what we're doing right now because we traded away Mason Rudolph in week 3 to the New York Giants. Unbelievable that Rodgers got up after that blindside sack that had the ball rolling on the ground for 40 yards. Like a football folly. Like an old school NFL Films football folly. The only thing missing was Jonathan Winters' sound effects over that highlight.
1: Yeah, he got destroyed.
0: So the Steelers are going to go from, we think we can win now, so we're going to get Rodgers back here,

0: And what that means is we're just not going to lose the requisite amount of games to get a high draft choice in next year's quarterback-laden draft. But they're also like, we need to see what we have in Will Howard, and we need to see what we have in Drew Aller. I think Drew Aller is just going to be someone you stick around with. Will Howard is somebody that you're going to want to see, I think, sooner rather than later what you have in him. But you're still going to try and win football games this year with Aaron Rodgers. It's not just going to be like, yeah, just sit me so you could see what the future holds. He didn't do this for that. Trading Mason Rudolph, thus, is just not going to work. And is that any better than Jameis Winston, for instance? Because you've got to get Rudolph up to speed. JC in Alabama, you're on the Rich Eisen Show. What's up, JC?
1: Hello. My bad, just froze.
0: It's okay. Everybody's freezing.
2: What's up, man?
0: Hey, JC, by the way, you got a voice for radio, pal.
2: Yeah, dude.
0: Let it go. Let it go.
1: Thank you.
0: You got it.
1: All right, so just hear me out, Rich.
0: Okay, JC.
1: The beginning of the show, the For Real and For Gazy, I hope I said it right.
0: You did For Real or For Gazy, yes, sir.
1: Let me know how insane this might be.
0: Okay.
1: I think the Giants might need to have a perfect season like this right now. This could actually be a blessing.
0: What do you mean?
1: Could actually be a blessing.
0: Okay.
1: Because if they just let Jameis play them into a high draft pick, or he can play his tail off and get them and keep them playing average, but
0: right.
1: Which we totally doubt. But he could be in; they could end up with a top three pick and have their team still intact the way it is. Now you just draft Jeremiah.
0: Mm-hmm.
1: And you add him on the other side of neighbors. And I'm not a Giants fan. This is Ravens, so I care less if they're going to win or lose. But I just think it's a good idea if you're going to have any type of plan.
0: By the way, I like the way that you're thinking, JC, and by that I mean this, that you call in with a Barry White voice and go higher register for a team that you don't root for is really just some next-level Rich Eisen Show viewing or listening. That's well done.
1: If I could have had the time to call during the win or loss
0: from Alabama calling, and no less about a Giants team you don't root for, you got a deep voice for radio, and you go higher register to make a point because it's higher register Thursday, that is excellent fandom. Is all I'm going to say to you, Jason. Thank you for that.
1: Thank you.
0: You bet. Call back. Listen, to the merits of what he's saying, could you imagine Washington and the Giants now suddenly have high draft choices in a quarterback-laden draft?
2: Let's make a deal.
0: Well, his point is there is a generationally brilliant player at the wide receiver position just nestled amongst all of these supposedly surefire can't miss,
2: yeah, right,
0: got to try it quarterback prospects in next year's draft in Washington, D.C. And, you know, that would be quite interesting. That would be quite interesting because if you're the Giants and you're sitting there at the top of the draft, let's just say this thing bottoms out, unfortunately, and you're top five. In your top five in a draft that also has Jeremiah Smith. Do you take Jeremiah Smith for Jackson Dart and say, let's go to work? Do you take another quarterback and say, hey, man, Jackson, meet Josh Rosen?
2: Yeah, I might trade Dart and take the Manning. Let's run it back.
0: You would take Arch over Jackson Dart?
2: I think so. John Harbaugh didn't draft.
0: I know that, but you saw what the kid looked like in just one game. Just the one game. You saw what he looked like.
2: There's some teams.
0: And you also have, don't forget, you're now going to have three more years of contractual control of Jackson Dart.
2: Well, you reset. You got five with Arch Manning.
0: Understood. But you're back to square one. Or do you have, as he pointed out, Jeremiah Smith? Now, listen, I have really enjoyed trolling on my Ohio State, pardon me, the Ohio State friends. You know,
2: don't forget that.
0: Boy, this guy can't miss. He's so good. He's better than most ever. He's better than we've ever had. He's better than anybody that's in the NFL right now. Everything I heard about Marv Jr., who I'm still waiting on.

0: Okay?
1: Good point.
0: That said, I can safely attest this kid is the real deal. As JSN and Olave are killing it. Right? And Garrett Wilson. That would be, this is something that I didn't see coming. I thought, let's see what Dart looks like and John Harbaugh's system, and then let's see if they can actually make the playoffs and make a run. And then we get put into this situation. It's terrible. It's awful. But I think Jameis is going to be somewhere in between this conversation and, wow, it all worked out anyway for them to make the playoffs. I think it's going to be somewhere in between, which is what Giants fans are fearing the most. Fearing the most.
1: Yeah, you don't want to be 8-9.
0: Well, I mean, now you're in the middle of everything,
1: yeah.
0: And you haven't really accomplished much other than getting John Harbaugh settled. You know, or you can find out other players are the keepers.
1: Yeah.
0: Damn, what a bummer this whole thing is. It is just not cool. Mm. Giant. Cowboy fan over there is shrugging.
2: Yeah, you know, I don't, of course, don't want to see anyone get hurt, though,
1: yeah,
2: obviously.
1: But you're not shedding any tears.
2: No. I mean, look, I got my own problems.
0: Let's take a break. We come back, and the Chargers across the street. Justin Herbert had an interesting soundbite that a lot of people are talking about because it's a soundbite. He doesn't usually give those.
1: No, I know. I was saying this morning, I don't know if I know what he sounds like.
0: 844-204-RICH, more of your phone calls. 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

0: radio show talking about, you know, how Drake May, many of the analysts that have come on here talking about how he's looked, and the film has been alarming. That, and I say this having Ramondre Stevenson in the league I need to win, my poker league. Yeah. I gotta. What's with Travion Henderson not being the lead back there?
1: I think.
0: What's that, going on?
1: Yeah, they trust Ramondre.
0: But he put the ball on the ground, and then they benched him. Travion goes, rips one off for 40 yards.
1: I still think it's a pass protection issue with Travion.
0: Is that what it is?
1: And they just trust Ramondre to pick up blitzes and know what he's doing.
0: Well, that would make sense. Again, yeah. Marshall would tell me all the time, you know, Peyton Manning, when Marshall, you know, Peyton Manning was a rookie when Marshall was just leaving Indianapolis. And even as a rookie, it was apparent. Peyton Manning, if you were not going to be able to pass protect on third down, you didn't want you on the field. Mm. And that's just it.
1: Yeah, I think the stat that I saw that's probably the most concerning, last year, you know, Kurt Warner said deep balls looked like handoffs,
0: right?
1: And so he had four interceptions all season on throws over 15 yards for the whole year last year. Crazy stat.
0: Right.
1: He already has four of picks of those in the first two games on passes over 15 yards. The deep ball is just not there, whether he's not stepping into it or he's underthrowing guys or he's just not seeing them open like he did last year. I don't know what it is, but that's kind of been the most alarming thing because Drake May was such a home run hitter. Maybe Kayshon Booty, maybe they shouldn't have traded him in the
0: maybe
1: first place.
0: So. I don't
1: but
0: know.
1: You're
0: what
1: not anticipating an injury. So to A.J. Brown, that to me as a fan is like, we can't get any explosive plays downfield. That was the thing that really opened up the offense last year.
0: Well, I mean, Travion could be a way through. He's a difference maker, certainly with A.J. Brown out still, right? And by the way, you know, being able to pass protect is why Zeke had such a massive rookie season. Because he's a terrific runner, obviously. But he was on it. He didn't come off the field because he could pass protect.
2: That was always my argument for him, like three down back. He never comes off the field.
0: Yep. For good reason.
2: He would lay linebackers.
1: He was out. So good.
0: That is correct. When you run a small business, you don't just do the job. 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Okay. Jalen Hurts gets a lot of crap. Okay? Gets a lot of crap. You know this is a Jalen Hurts stan show. And one of the things Hurts gets a lot of crap for is when he speaks at the podium in press availabilities, he doesn't say very much. He doesn't give you very much. And that, to me, that's a superpower of his, certainly in Philadelphia, that if there is a brush fire, it doesn't turn into a fully involved building. Doesn't add any fuel to the fire. Right? Across the state, remember Big Ben used to have his radio show?
1: Yeah. No, man.
0: Yep. Right?
1: Just
0: whatever was simmering on a Monday got in a full-blown boil for his Tuesday radio appearance. Yep. It was kind of, for a while on our show, we had to listen to it.
1: It was fun.
0: Right?
1: Yeah, it was fun.
0: But I bring all of this up to say that Justin Herbert, out here in Los Angeles, you know, under the radar quite a bit, as the Chargers' starting quarterback, he doesn't say anything either very much. He doesn't give you very much from the podium. Like, you kind of, like, need to knock on a door and go, hello? And like, what are you really, hello. Like, what are you really thinking?
3: Hello.
0: You're right.
3: Hello.
0: But here's an exchange that occurred at his media availability on Wednesday that I'm flagging because we see there's a flash here, man. And I guess it's an 0-2 home start where everyone's wondering if you are part of the problem rather than a solution, which has never been part of Justin Herbert's career. in the regular season. I see the look you're giving me, Chris.
1: Year seven, too.
0: Right.
1: Let's go. This is
0: of note. Hit it.
3: The speech is like kind of useless. Is it more important to just sit in the meeting room and like you kind of saying, get to the work, get to the tape, instead of trying to talk out, I guess, what hasn't gone right? Like is that what you're getting at when you say like the vocal leadership is not needed to like increase or you know, address in that way?
4: I guess I'm just kind of confused as what you refer to as vocal leadership.
3: Sometimes when you have this kind of start, like an 0-2 record on the team is expected to do a lot better. Players going to other players to talk things out, sometimes that helps, you know, guys that
4: I think that happens regardless. I think our team is so close, and so I don't think there's a lack of vocal leadership at all. So I think I'm going to stop you right there and say that it's very present. We've got great leadership on this team, and I trust those guys in that locker room. And so I don't think anyone is panicked or worried, because that's not going to do us any good. It's moving on to the next play and understand that we're close. We've made mistakes. How do we fix them, and how do we move on?
0: That's of note.
1: Mm-hmm.
0: A back and forth, a question to the questioner, like, what do you mean by vocal leadership? And again, that's part and parcel of we don't see Justin Herbert on the sideline breathing fire a lot. I mean, as a matter of fact, the takeaway a lot of people had from this past game of a shot of seeing him on the sideline was just a 1,000-yard stare into the distance, not locking eyes with his new offensive coordinator and Mike McDaniel trying to talk with him.
1: Yep.
0: Or is talking him up. You know, we always look at body language, and we always...
1: Yeah, we don't know what was being said.
0: We have no idea.
1: But
0: right?
1: It didn't look good.
0: Well, I mean, the world is going to crap around him. And, you know, I don't know if this is an attaboy or his coaching point or whatever. We're going to figure this thing out. We're going to get this thing done. Any lack of belief in the system. Like, we're always pouring into a void a conspiracy theory or something negative. He's tuning out his guy. He's still like,
1: true.
0: Or he could just be like sitting there going, I can't believe we're 0-2 right now. And he needs to be alone in his thoughts, which, by the way, I don't blame him. But he's normally quiet on the sideline, not breathing fire. And he's normally not giving you anything in a press conference. So even Jim was asked about how vocal is Justin Herbert

0: you know, a quiet guy, and this is the exchange here.
1: Justin, since I've been with Justin, there's not a thing I'd change about Justin. So, yeah, you, the way you said that was not correct. I wouldn't change a thing about Justin, and that's since I got here.
0: And that's par for the course, you know. This is what happens when you go into unexpectedly at home against two opponents that were in top three on the clock just a few months ago. That's what happens. You're like, okay, is Justin doing anything? Is there any pulse in there or not? You know? And again, I think it is patently unfair that the number of times I see the moment where Madison Beer is, you know, playing with his hair during a training camp lunch as if he's no longer with it, I think is off, to say the least.
2: That was the moment the season ended.
0: Yeah, you know, boy, okay, that's off.
2: I'm not the only one that's who pointed off. That out, by the way.
0: By the way, spouses are allowed to show up, you know, at the workplace and have a moment. Come on now,
2: that's
0: man.
2: That's the only one I've ever seen running her hands through the hair.
0: So what?
2: All right.
0: I mean, they're in love with each other.
2: Great. And then you're 0-2. You got to bear the brunt of criticism.
0: But those two things are mutually exclusive, I believe.
3: Chris, your spouse visits you at work sometimes.
4: Now rubs his hair.
3: Well, that's the part.
0: Well, he doesn't have it.
4: Yeah, that's
2: rubbing my head in between overreactions.
0: Listen, that would be weird.
4: Oh, Chris,
0: that'd be weird. But it's not like they were doing a 7-on-7 around him, and he's sitting on the ground. You know what I mean? Like, come on.
2: I don't know. It looked weird at the time, and now you're 0-2, and it's like, hey, man, is this part of something bigger?
0: It is not. What I'm saying that is part of something bigger is Justin Herbert's got to dig deep, and this is the week to do it. For him to maybe show up in Highmark Stadium.
2: Would be huge.
4: Good.
0: In the building where Josh Allen has already laid down a marker for his new fan, for the new stadium, and also 2 weeks where he's laid down a marker of he's a clubhouse MVP leader, for him to go all the way across the country and start lighting it up and maybe using his legs like Josh Allen. Let's get him running. He's just as big and just as elusive. Let's get him in the run game plan. Certainly since the one that's leading it put one on the ground again on Sunday. Let's put more of the game plan on him. And then he's in that look in the mirror moment here. This would be a massive W. Calm down everything and come up with a win in Western New York. A big time, by the way, conference W. You're already now 0-1 in conference. Going 1-0 on the road, and it's because Justin Herbert did what he did. Run it with him. Multiple problems. Give the defense multiple problems. Right now, the defense has given multiple problems to the Chargers. Flip the script, and you got the QB to do it. My two unsolicited cents for our neighbors across the way. And the word really is unsolicited.
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17: 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Coming up, actor Jonathan Tucker. And now, it's Rich Eisen.
22: Number 3 of the Rich Eisen Show is on the air. Chase Daniel, hour.

0: to Pete Golding of Ole Miss Football in hour number one. Great stuff. Ohio Register Thursday. We played a game called For Real or Fergazi.
1: That was
0: to start
1: fun.
0: The show about which teams entering week three are for real or have been Fergazi.
2: That's Fergazi.
0: Thank you very much. We're now we're growing. We're growing. When we come up with an idea an hour before the show, then an hour to go for the show, we've got production material.
1: I mean, that even brought Watkins. For real.
0: Well, you pitched in.
1: A Fugazi.
0: Very good. Ladies and gentlemen, TJ Jefferson,
1: the
0: jack of all trades,
2: that's
0: including no contest wrestling.
1: Yeah, man. We had a good one yesterday.
0: That's fantastic. And it's out there for everybody to check out, whether you listen to your podcasts or you watch them on the Rich Eisen Show YouTube channel, youtube.com/RichEisenShow, which is a way you can catch up on whatever you've missed here. Our podcast as well. And there's our shop page, richeisenshop.com, for all of your desires, hats and shirts and so much more. Mugs, the mug that's usually sitting on my desk. I don't have one here today.
3: It'll be the holidays before you know it.
0: Oh, that Rich Eisen Show Michigan Man t-shirt that's right up there. That's exactly what I'm sending in an XL to San Francisco. Santa Clara, pardon me.
3: Maybe 2X for Kittle.
0: No, actually, I reached out to him. I said, what's your size?
3: Oh. Schmiedian.
0: He said XL.
1: Well, you know George XL? Wants a little tight on the bicep.
3: That's what I was saying.
1: Yeah.
0: Oh, yeah, yeah. XL.
3: I mean, he's like 6'4".
0: Yeah.
1: He's a big
0: that's
1: guy.
0: What I'll be sending him. And I've already reached out to Michigan saying I may need a hat being sent there.
1: Are you getting
0: or ahead? I'm going to be wearing a helmet.
3: Ahead of yourself a little bit?
1: Yeah. I mean,
3: you might be
1: Iowa
3: helmet. Written.
0: Excuse me, guys. It's called preparation. It's not called jinxing anything. It's called prepping.
3: Just saying.
0: It's called preparing. Having a plan. Like, having a pressure plan. That's what Kurt Warner always says, that teams need to have a pressure plan every down.
1: That's what Coach Wooden said. Prior proper preparation prevents poor performance.
0: Oh, my goodness. Oh. Look at you.
3: Michigan, 5.5-point favorites.
0: That one is that's a large amount of points.
3: That's a large number.
0: I know.
1: So is this a spread bet, by the way, or is this just a straight-up?
0: Straight-up.
1: Straight-up, okay.
3: I like spreads. That.
1: Spreads.
0: I love it. Baseball.
3: Uh-oh. Baseball.
0: You do realize that this time next week
3: know,
0: it could be a game
3: in.
0: Three.
3: I know. Locked in.
0: Could be baseball. A game three of that wild card series between the Yankees and the Red Sox because this is what should happen. The Yankees and the Red Sox, after being the two best teams not named the Devil Rays, pardon me, the Tampa Bay Rays in the American League East, they should have to play one another while not one but two teams. Currently, two games under 500 are fighting it out over the final 4 days of this season for the right to host a playoff series. Host a playoff series against whoever finishes second in the second best division of the American League. So let's come up with a system where the three best teams are going to have to go through one another while the three worst teams get a chance to just play against one another. And then the winner of that, you go to the American League Championship Series against whichever team just beat up on each other.
3: The Sox and Guards were on ESPN last night. I forget who was doing the game, but they were talking about, like, is it time to have throw out the divisions. No seeding like the NBA.
0: So that would be the Rays and the Yankees would get the bye. By the way, the Yankees could use the bye that the Guardians are going to get. Unless the White Sox get it. Like, honestly, the fact that two teams get a bye.
1: I see.
0: And it's one that it clearly has the best record. And then the team that gets the second best gets the bye is who's got the second best record, most likely, of the other division winners, potentially not even the wild card teams. Now, obviously, if this was when we were growing up, it would just be, Yankees, great season, you're out.
1: Right.
0: You're done. You're finished.
1: A lot tougher back then.
0: Yep. No doubt.
3: And there were only two divisions per league.
1: Yeah.
0: So that's what it used to be. But the wild card system has been a boon. There's no question about it.
3: It's better that more teams involved, but have we seen in recent years the teams that get the bye, best record in the league, often lose immediately?
0: Well, I'll tell you what, if Aaron Judge might not answer the bell next Tuesday night, I think it would behoove the Yankees to have a week off if they could. They can't anymore. So, I think it's just absurd.
3: It's absurd.
0: You know,
3: and teams would be fourth place in the AL East, but they get home field advantage and one of them gets a bye.
0: And a week off. A week off and home field.
3: And they're barely 500.
0: I don't know what to say, pal.
3: It's dumb.
0: But two teams currently, the Rangers and the Astros, you know. And trust me, you know, if the Astros make it, we might, you know, the Yankees might have to send George Costanza down there and give him a what for.
3: I mean, look, I know you got your concerns as a Yankee fan from the Sox perspective right now. Can't score any runs. I mean, last night.
0: Well, neither can the Yankees.
3: 12 hits, one run, hey, all singles.
0: Brother, Toley versus Schlittler.
3: And there might be 20.
0: Gray versus Cole, I'm assuming. And then, what, Fried against who would be your third guy? Who would you go with?
3: It's not going to be.
0: You know, I don't know. How many runs are going to get scored in this entire series?
3: Not a lot.
0: Although Stanton is taking swings in the minors right now. So.
3: Oh, maybe Judge should have done that.
0: Brother, I don't know what's going on there because he just sounds like the number of times that Boone says something that irks him to the point where he says something to the media, that's now twice in the last month.
3: We did it again yesterday. Like, why would he say that I have
0: a moderate strain?
3: Yeah, like, why would he even bring that up?
0: Like, what? Why don't you just tell me the type of strain you want to have?
2: You guys? It's like movie phone.
4: Press one
2: for a minor strain.
0: But he says he's going to play, which is great. Unless he turns into the next Durant, then not. Oh, but the whole system just stinks.
3: Ranger Suarez will start the third.
0: Oh, here you go. There he is. Yeah. Yankees had a good game against him recently. So it's going to be on, you know, Yankees and Red Sox. Of course, you know, I don't know who has that series, which broadcast partner, but that is a bonus, to say the least. Yankees, Red Sox, that's, you know, hey, you get Yankees, Red Sox, and you get Guardians, White Sox. All due respect.
3: Might be NBC.
0: Oh, NBC. NBC.
2: NBC.
0: Say it right.
2: NBC.
0: That's it.
2: Howard.
0: Meanwhile, in Chicago, so it looks like the White Sox are going to make it, right? Put it up one more time. Yeah, because the loser of the West is going to be under 500. So, yeah, the White Sox are going to make it after all. Unless they bottom out and somebody else wins out.
3: They lose the last four games.
0: You know? Yeah, the White Sox magic number said one.
3: Yeah, they would have to lose out.
0: So on Monday night, hey, most likely the White Sox are going to be in the playoffs and the Cubs are going to be in the playoffs, and you got PCA finishing PCMVP.
3: He's for 40-40. He's most likely MVP.
0: Yeah. And Case Keenum may be front and center. How about that for Chicago sports?
3: Chicago.
0: Huh?
3: It's like the dragon meme of the two serious ones and the other one's like, hey
0: right. Listen.
4: Oh my.
0: Case Keenum's going to get this start unless Tyson Bagent clears concussion protocol or Caleb Williams somehow shows up like the Undertaker. I think it's going to be Case Keenum.
3: Yeah.
0: And he has full faith and credit in the man who's calling the plays, which is half the battle, you know?
3: Yes.
0: It's no surprise either, but I just I kind of dig this soundbite. Hit it.
5: I've been around a lot of great coaches in my lifetime. My dad being my first one. I see just about every coach I've ever had, like kind of like a father figure. Now, we're a little closer to brothers, I think, than we are fathers and father. But that respect I have for great coaches, man, you know, you want to run through a brick wall for the man. And if I get a chance to, like, to have that guy in my ear, like, golly, man, I mean, he's going to go down as probably the best play caller, play designer, coach, all of the above when it's all said and done. I mean, some of the stuff that man does is unbelievable. And the way he sees the game, the way he's able to prepare guys, the way he's able to lead. Man, I'm the biggest Ben Johnson fan. I'm here right now because of him. I was retired and he called me, 2 years ago, basically in my own head. I had prepared, you know, to be ready, but you know, there weren't a lot of phone calls coming and he called. And we met and supposed to meet for like 15 minutes and wound up talking for 2.5 hours. And I'm like, okay, I want to do it with this guy. And it has been just such a pleasure. I've found the love of football again working with him. So I can't say enough good things about Ben.
0: There we go. I just love that. I don't know why I wanted to play that. Just it's pretty cool. Certainly when this is the guy who is going to be the avatar of Ben Johnson's offense, and the first one that Ben Johnson sends out on the field is an offensive coordinator or a head coach that wasn't a first overall selected quarterback in the draft. Goff those years in Detroit, and obviously Caleb in Chicago. And it's going to be Case Keenum, most likely. Because with each passing day that Bajent does not come out of the protocol, it's a day that he doesn't take any snaps with the ones prior to taking on Jalen Carter, the Eagles defense, which is kind of not optimum. So the idea that Bajent will get out of the protocol on Saturday and they're going to throw him out there on Monday, it's not the way it works in the NFL. So here we are on Thursday, and if Bajent's still in that protocol, it sure looks like that's going to be your starting quarterback on Monday night. And what a spot for him. What a spot for him and for Ben Johnson and for Keenum, who, as we all know, played an NFC Championship game against the Eagles. And that game was 7-7 before the roof caved in on Minnesota after they had the Minnesota miracle that got them there. Everyone thought it was going to be Breeze taking on Nick Foles and the Eagles. But instead it wasn't, and we all know what happened after that. They went and got Kirk Cousins. So Keenum had this opportunity, and he makes an NFC Championship game, and they're like, yeah, we're going to go with another guy. And here he is now for the Bears, years later, for Ben Johnson in a big spot in front of the whole country. And first things first, is he believes in the guy, and he thinks he's great. Best play caller ever.
1: That's a bold statement.
0: Certainly here in Los Angeles, California, where a lot of fans might be saying, who's that?
3: All-time leader in college football, passing yards, and touchdowns.
0: Yeah, man. There's Kyle Shanahan. There's a bunch of people. And the fact, again, that the Bears got this guy, right? The Bears are the ones who've got a quarterback whisperer and a demon of a play caller. Normally, you have not associated the Bears with that. You got fire and brimstone, and you got Lovie Smith, who basically never said a word, was a defensive-minded coach, and then you got Eberflus on top of it. Great now Bear. Here comes Ben Johnson, who said yes to the Bears and no to everyone else for years. Stayed one more year with Detroit.
3: Yep. And the Washington plane was in the air, right, going to get him.
0: Right. Pretty cool, man. I just kind of want to bring that to everyone's attention. Let's take a phone call, and then we'll take a break here. Justin in Inland Empire, California, right? It's inland, right? It's not Inland Empire, right? Inland.
4: It's whatever. It's whatever.
0: Oh, is it really? I had no idea. I don't know. It depends. Normally, having lived here for 25 years, Inland Empire, I just know traffic's never good there.
1: No.
0: Ever.
4: Never. Never.
0: I hear it every time. There's somewhat the old Sig Alert is usually we're in the Inland Empire. But anyway, keep Justin, I digress. What's your thoughts?
4: No,
0: here?
4: You're good. I'm so happy to be on the Rich Eisen show.
0: Okay.
4: That God has blessed me with the opportunity to call in on a Thursday.
0: Wow.
4: And let Giants fans know, cut off the phone cord. You don't need to reach out for another quarterback.
0: What do you got?
4: Jameis has a whole week to prepare this week.
0: Okay.
4: And we all know horses prepare for battle, but victory comes from the Lord. Have a great day.
1: Oh, wow. Right on.
0: With that.
3: See, buddy.
0: Did Homer write that? Doesn't that sound like something out of the Odyssey?
1: Odyssey.
3: That was good. I like that.
0: He waited that entire time to say that.
1: That was great. He said it with his chest.
0: Okay. Tomorrow's What's More Likely. I'm going to give you What's More Likely right now, Jen.
1: Oh man.
0: What's More Likely?
1: I know where you're going.
0: What's More Likely? Obviously, Giants beating Titans at home. Chargers beating Bills on the road are opposite ends of
1: not the same, yeah, not the same.
0: But I'm going to say, what's more likely? Chargers do what I manifested at the end of hour two.
1: Okay. Mm-hmm.
0: Giants beat the Titans because Jameis looks so good. Totally different guy from 6 days before. And that's why the Giants win. And again, you saw last week the Titans at home against Philadelphia. They were not homecoming. They weren't like the get-right team.
3: Right.
0: Okay?
3: They're starting to get something a little bit.
0: What is more likely? The headline coming out of Week 3 Sunday, a Monday morning when we come on the air here on the West Coast, we're talking about Herbert outdueled Josh Allen or looked him straight in the eye and they had the ball last and they won. And the Giants beat the Titans because Jameis just lit him up for 350, three tutties. Offense looked great and literally hold the phone on all the trade talk and conversation. What's more likely, T.J. Jefferson, your first?
1: Brother, I would love it as a Jameis Winston Florida State fan for the case to be that
0: Crab Legs for everybody.
1: He did it. But I also believe there's a better chance of Jameis Winston, and I hate the quarterback out-dueling the other quarterback, but there's a better chance of him out-dueling Cam Ward than there is for Justin Herbert to out-duel Josh Allen. So I'm going to say it's more likely that we say Jameis leads the Giants to a win.
3: No. Herbert.
0: You saw Jameis with your own two eyes and were so, like, you're so turned off, huh?
3: It was pretty brutal. And again, I know, look, running scout team all week. You don't think you're going to play.
0: Different offensive game plan.
3: You're kind of just thrown in. But it wasn't just like, it would have been one thing if he was airmailing throws. Then it's like, okay, that's a timing thing. That's, you know, working with the receivers, not a lot of reps,
0: short
3: hopping, et cetera, et cetera.
0: Short hopping.
3: Everything was underthrown, short hop. He was getting pressured. It's more likely that the Chargers go in and on Monday we're like, okay, they're back. First 2 weeks, throw it out.
0: Yeah, things clicked. Herbert's still Herbert.
3: Yeah.
0: That's, bring the sherbet to Herbert.
3: That's more likely.
1: Bring the sherbet to Herbert. I just felt with, and I know we all love stories, right? Jameis, the world fell in love with Jameis this summer during the World Cup. I was watching the video last.
0: And I mean, so even before that.
1: I'm just saying, the world, though, everybody, all these countries have like this, you know, he's in the stands, cleaning up the stands with the Japanese team. And I don't know, it would just make such a great worldwide story if Jameis could, like, get it together.
0: He lit it up against Cleveland as a Cleveland Brown in the snow. Remember that?
1: Yeah.
0: And so you're saying that guy's not walking through the door.
3: I have more faith in the.
0: How about that? Whatever. What's more likely Friday? Did I give you an idea? A little kernel?
3: Well, see what
0: Sanders.
3: We'll cook something up.
0: Did you know every 36 minutes in this country, the worst, a child is diagnosed with cancer? That means some of the bravest warriors you'll ever meet aren't professional athletes, superheroes that you see on the screen. They're the kids in this fight. 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And the next segment, coming up.
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We just saw a clip of American Hostage that airs Sundays on MGM Plus. John Hamm is in it. Giovanni Ribisi is in it. And you, sir, Jonathan Tucker, in it as well, based on a true story in 1977 where Giovanni Ribisi's character, a guy named Tony Kyrtsis, takes someone hostage and then demands to be interviewed live on

0: Would you like to transition? I'm happy to transition to that.
1: It's just an extraordinary year because Boston, like, I think there's three stories. This is my thesis.
0: Please.
1: I was driving down here in El Segundo. You've got this great story, the Boston Red Sox, this extraordinary, almost historic, maybe actually historic comeback.
0: Yes.
1: You know, they lost like 50 of their first 70 games, 75 games.
2: We were terrible.
1: And now it looks like, you know, they're going to lock this playoffs. They locked it. I think they locked the playoffs.
0: They will be in Yankee Stadium next Tuesday night.
1: For three games.
0: For three games. Just like last year where they were unsuccessful in moving on from that. Yeah.
1: Okay. Great story with the Boston Red Sox. And then we've got kind of a scary story.
0: What's the scary
1: story? With the Patriots. Who knows what's going to happen there.
0: Okay.
1: With Drake May.
0: Okay.
1: I mean, it's uncertain. I'll just say it's uncertain.
0: Well, let's put it this way. The first two games have been...
2: not great.
1: Uncertain.
0: Uncertain.
1: Yeah, uncertain.
0: Okay, good. I like the word choice. Very
1: uncertain.
0: Good.
1: And then, the new era story with the Celtics.
0: Oh. You know, people are paying attention to them because the Knicks won the championship.
1: Right. But I think... For the first time in quite some...
0: I mean, is Jaylen Brown hosting Saturday Night Live this week? Oh, that's right. He's not even on the Celtics.
1: They traded him away for a bag of basketball. New era.
0: Sorry. Pardon me?
1: Coming in with
2: Paul George.
0: Pardon?
2: Traded him.
0: Oh, that's right. I forgot to write that information down.
2: And I'll remind you.
0: See, you have top stories. I've got other ideas of what the top stories are.
1: Sure. Yeah,
0: the top story in the NBA is the New York Knickerbockers and how they won the championship.
1: It is amazing how unexcited I was. I just couldn't have cared less.
0: Why?
1: Wow. I don't know. I think part of, like, I think people who talk about, I don't know why, but I feel like when I hear other people talk passionately about their teams,
0: yes,
1: I feel like they're just dumb. I'm like, you're just like, no, but I don't mean dumb. Like, I just feel like, I'm like, well, what do you care? Like, who cares? Who cares?
0: Because you don't care about their team.
1: I don't care at all about it. And I feel like sometimes how my wife feels, she just doesn't appreciate sports much in general.
0: Okay.
1: I mean, now she does because we have a son who's gotten a lot out of team sports. So
0: very good.
1: She's starting to understand the value of this. However, I just think I just hear them talking passionately about other teams, and I'm just like, I think you sound like an idiot. And yet I say, and then I talk about that way with my teams.
0: Yeah.
1: I'm like, people might think I'm an idiot, but I watch the Knicks, and I'm like, all right, cool. Everyone's so excited. I'm like, all right, cool. Good luck. I couldn't have cared less.
0: Now, listen, you know, you mentioned three big stories in the sports world. I would say the Patriots being, you know, an American Football Conference champion last year, a Super Bowl participant.
1: Oh, super.
0: And then this year, the first two games are absolutely of national importance. Absolutely, that's a conversation. The Red Sox coming from firing their manager early on and then seemingly dead in the water, now talking about that dirty water. Totally get it.
1: Yeah.
0: They're going to be front and center against the New York Yankees.
1: That's super cool.
0: Diehard rivalry. Here we go. Best of three in Yankee Stadium for the right to move on to the divisional series. I get it. You can put the hat on all you want. I'm with you. But the Celtics? Nobody's talking about that. Absolutely nobody's talking about
2: it. Good. That's totally fine.
1: Yeah, that's fine. No, I feel like no one's talking about the Sox at the beginning of the season, too.
0: Who's talking about the Celtics? You got the Sixer fan in the corner right there with LeBron James.
2: LeBron James.
0: I'm going to go play for them.
2: LeBron James.
0: Jaylen Brown, who used to play for the Celtics, last I checked, I didn't write that information down.
2: He plays for us, too.
0: He now plays for the Philadelphia 76ers as well.
2: Baby.
0: That was the choice of the NBA to go and play against the Knicks as they raise the championship banner in Madison Square Garden.
1: Yeah, no, I'm all about it. I will also I'll add the Marco Sturm, you know, head coach of the Bruins.
0: Okay,
1: to the list.
0: There we go.
1: As a little
0: add that to the list.
3: Oh yeah,
1: he's a great.
0: We're going to talk about New England Revolution soccer.
1: We will not. Like, no, we're not going to Revolution. But I will say that I do love that the coach for Boston, and he was a player for many years as a Bruin, and I think he's really exciting and a really great team leader.
0: Okay, listen, for anybody who may be wondering if Tucker, in some way, shape, or form, is a run of the mill fan. You are a friend of this program.
1: I'm a friend of the show.
0: Way back.
1: I'm a friend of the show.
0: Even with you, once upon a time, while I was doing my job out here.
1: Yeah, I was in your...
0: Once threatened, took a photograph of holding a Yankee hat over the toilet.
1: Correct. in your bathroom.
0: Yeah, and you're welcome back here. Because I understand the relationship.
1: An American Hostage... which is airing on MGM Plus, starring John Hamm and Giovanni Ribisi. It's a great show. It's
0: Sunday nights.
1: Two free episodes airing right now. You don't have to subscribe to anything. You have a gentleman take another man hostage and negotiate on air. Mm-hmm.

0: And I feel like you have a gentleman taking something hostage on this show. I'm bringing Boston sports to the Rich Eisen.
1: That's all right.
0: New England sports here.
1: He does that all the time.
0: And they're ready with the dump button. They're like, move on.
2: No dump button.
0: Move on, Beckham. Okay.
2: Dump button. No dump button.
0: We're moving on.
2: Where did you shoot this show?
0: In Winnipeg, Canada. And I got to tell you, I think it's like one of the most underrated places. It's just got such a reputation because it's so cold.
2: Yes.
0: But they have an A-list crew. They have great locations. The local actors are awesome.
2: Did you shoot during a hockey season?
0: We shot during hockey season.
2: Okay. Did we go to any games?
0: Well, John did. He was exceptionally supportive of the team.
2: Okay.
0: I just couldn't figure out how to make it work.
2: Okay.
0: All right. No, but the community there's like, you know, these towns where and cities where. In the smaller markets,
2: mm-hmm.
0: they're just so much more fun to be in when as a sports town. They just care so much.
2: Have you worked with Ham before? Was this the first?
0: No, it wasn't. I had met him a few times.
2: Okay.
0: And the best part is he remembered the name of the person at my local pub in Charlestown.
2: Come on now.
0: Because she was so lovely to him. And I called her up. I said, you're never going to believe it. I said, get your husband on here. I want him to hear this. I said, John Ham. You know, America's John Ham.
2: Yes.
0: One of the best looking guys in the business. Said he remembers your wife's name. He knows who she is.
2: That wasn't a problem?
0: No, I think it was great. You know, it helped make a marriage more exciting.
2: Okay.
0: When John Hamm knows your wife's name at the Warren Tavern.
2: Sort of like Cheers, a very different episode of Cheers that was right there.
0: He's a great leader.
2: He's awesome.
0: Yeah.
2: Fam is one
0: great
2: of our
0: people like him.
2: He's pure man.
0: Totally.
2: He absolutely is.
0: I mean, we're doing press for the show, Rich. It's like the guy's got no publicist or agent with him. He just sits down next to anybody. He's not on his phone, just chatting it up. You know, it's just.
2: Well, we know he's not on his phone because we were waiting for him to draft somebody in a fantasy league. Like, it was an 8-hour clock, and he used to take all 8 hours.
0: He wants to be very deliberate. When he shoots, he fires right to the bullseye.
3: So deliberate, he's in last place.
2: The funny thing is that I gave him crap on an email chain, and he emailed back, sorry, I'm busy making prestige television.
0: By the way, it was this show.
2: Right?
0: It was this very show in Winnipeg, Canada.
2: Because that's all MGM Plus does is make prestige television.
0: I'd say the show is cool. It was one of the kind of like wildest experiences to walk onto this set because it was so immersive 1970s. And you mm-hmm. kind of felt like for a moment, I was like, am I in a dream here for a second?
2: Mm-hmm.
0: I mean, it was everything works. All the technology on this set, you could pick up a phone, all the reel-to-reels, all the radio equipment. They found this guy who had this extraordinary collection
2: of
0: 1970s radio equipment. You could, you could press a button and talk into the microphone mm-hmm. and go into another studio on the same set. All of the clothes, the hair, makeup, people aren't putting on artificial mustaches up there.
2: Mm-hmm.
0: They're like, ripping something off of somebody's face that's fake. It was like everything just felt so real, and it allows you to kind of play in a way that's not usually available to
2: you. And then, of course, just, the whole conundrum of putting somebody who's clearly not mentally all there holding, a shotgun to somebody's head on the air live to have an interview where, the language is, needs to have a dump button and there isn't one. I mean, that's what this show is kind of all about.
0: I mean, does he blow this guy's head off live on the air?
2: Crazy.
0: For everybody to hear in Indianapolis. It's a really cool, beautiful show. It's beautifully acted. It felt like being on a theater company. You know, everybody knew exactly what their place was on the show. And there was no sort of like somebody trying to be something or other than who they were supposed to be. And the quality of the acting and the directing, it's just cool to be a part sometimes, a small part of that, which is what I was able to do.
2: Listen, I don't want to give away the ending here, but very rarely do I do that. But it's kind of crazy that this character, Fred Heckman, that Ham plays in 1977, the timing does work perfectly. Don Draper gets out of the ashram. Goes into witness protection, has a whole new family and a whole new identity. This is Don Draper, right?
0: It could be the continuation of
2: Don't you think? That's the reveal at the end. At the end of
0: great
2: the
0: theory. But it's possible. You've got to tune in.
2: Tune in every single
0: eight
2: Sunday.
0: Eight episodes.
2: Could you imagine? It's really
3: that's great.
2: We asked Ham, where's Don Draper today? He goes, 6 feet under, pal. There is no way he survived.
0: It's wild to be, in a period piece with John Ham. Because, that character is just so iconic.
2: Which character of yours would you want to revisit?
0: I would love to go back and do some episodes of Kingdom again. It's kind of fun.
2: Boy, that show was on the cutting edge of combat sports.
0: Yeah, yeah.
2: Like, when it was going down, things were just beginning to take
0: peak,
2: off
0: yeah.
2: on that front.
0: Yeah, I mean...
2: Why would you want to do that again?
0: Well, you know, there's only so many characters that are presented to you as an actor that give you a sort of opportunity to, like, have as much freedom as I had with that character. It was just such a gift. That character could do anything. It's like having a great car. It's like a car that can drive anywhere. You're like, oh, well, you're only going to get a few of those in your life.
2: Right.
0: So, this character on American Hostage is an awesome character, and got to build him with the team, the creative team up in Winnipeg and in the writer's room. But that guy's a very specific auto. That guy's only driving one place.
2: Right.
0: And it's really fun to do that. But the opportunity to, like, explode at any point, to take your clothes off at any point, to cut weight, to have all these different wild, volatile relationships.
2: Yeah, man.
0: Like, that was just such a kind of, it was really scary and really thrilling.
2: I remember one of the first times I saw you do anything, because we came on the air just as Kingdom started, was Justified.
0: Yeah.
2: You being in that, what was that like being on the set of Justified with Oliphant and the rest of that?
0: Well, it was a little scary because I'm playing the last bad guy on their final season.
2: Right.
0: You feel an extraordinary sense of responsibility to, like, do something to, like, not screw up,
2: mm-hmm.
0: and then also to do something that makes the fans of the show who have been tuning in for 6 years feel satisfied.
2: Right.
0: And took a big risk with that character.
2: How so?
0: I mean, I came in with a Japanese perm on my hair, and I had all these jewelry that I bought for his hands. And
2: you
0: I
2: did
0: spent,
2: this.
0: Yeah, I spent like
2: these
0: 6 weeks learning how to. Yeah, and you do it. You know, you do it, but it's based out of the writing. When you read a script, you know, I think that is there's what's on the page, and then there's what the writer's subconscious is producing.
2: Did Oliphant say anything to you when you showed up?
0: Well, the first rehearsal, you know, I show up and I've got this walk and talk and all this, you know, stuff. And we do the rehearsal, and he's looking over at Caitlin Deaver, who's an incredible actress. And she's his scene partner with me. And I'm in front of him, and he's looking over at her, and he's like, And I'm like, either. I'm going back to the trailer. And I'm like, either that is his reaction as the character to this very bizarre character I'm playing, which would make a lot of sense. And also would make equal as much sense is, like, I am going home. Like, I'm not coming back to shoot.
2: So you're like, that reaction is either Timothy Oliphant sending me home or Raylan Givens giving me an attaboy.
0: Yeah, and I'd been fired, like, a few years before that for another, like, short stint on their show for taking a big choice. It wasn't even that big of a choice. They just were filled with fear. And really. And so I was like, you know, well, I've been there. I got fired from that show. So if I get fired from this, okay. I'll be fine. Like, I'm not going to lose my career. And but no, the terrific actor in person, Timothy Oliphant, you know, saying, I'm going to play my character, and my character's response to you would be like, you're a weird dude. And so it worked out really well.
2: Did Goggins have any response in any way, shape, or form?
0: I mean, you know, Walden and I have known each other for a bit.
2: Right.
0: And I look up to him as an actor.
2: Right.
0: And as a person. So I think he was excited to see that sort of combustible sort of character that he had built on the show, find kind of another version. And Tim was also playing the straight, you know, he and Walton, that's what made the show so successful, is these two great actors playing kind of against type. And so this was another version of that.
2: I love that show. You were so good in
0: that
2: too.
0: That.
2: You're great in everything, pal.
0: You,
2: all right. So what are we thinking about your Red Sox? Is this enough? Are you good? You need more?
0: No, I mean, I gotta tell you, I got to
2: House
0: grow
2: money?
0: Up. Well, no, I mean, I just got to grow up where, like, all of my New England teams didn't really win any championships.
2: Yes.
0: And then all of a sudden, in the early 2000s, like, everything took off.
2: Mm-hmm.
0: And it's just been such a bounty of riches, as you know so well.
2: Mm-hmm.
0: It's been a bounty of riches and trophies and accolades and hardware.
3: A lot of parades,
0: where,
3: baby.
0: You know, the clipping with social media of all of the wild winnings of New England. So I just, like, it just feels great. I think... And so I'm not going to, like, I don't need to rub anything in or be tooting any more horns. I think the common ground we can find, and I think we have found it, is Michigan.
3: Okay.
0: Is that we're go blue. My buddy's son was wrestling for the team.

0: team. Sean Bormet, the coach of University of Michigan.
1: You're all about program. That Michigan wrestling team, Mike.
0: So yeah, I'm a friend of the Rich Eisen show, and I'm a friend of the program at the University of Michigan.
1: See, he doesn't want to engage in the mud here.
0: I used to have to do that, but we just won so much.
2: It's been so long since
0: we just won.
2: It's like you forgot what it's like.
1: Then Casey Affleck came in here with nothing to promote.
2: No, he just wanted to talk
1: smack about the Patriots' run to the Super Bowl. That's all he wanted.
0: Yeah. It was a wild run to the Super Bowl. It really was wild.
1: It was indeed.
0: Yeah.
1: It was indeed. New episodes of American Hostage, incredible cast based on a true story. It looks amazing. It is just superb acting. It's straight out of the 70s. It's straight like a Sidney Lumet movie.
0: It really is.
1: You know what I mean? Like, it's what it kind of looks like. And you play Special Agent Cormac McNally, premiered this past Sunday with not one but two episodes of an 8-episode series on MGM. Great to see you, sir.
0: Rich, team, anytime. Thanks for having me.
1: Anytime. All right, I am now going to go. You occupy Tucker here.
2: Okay, great.
1: I'm going to go back and see what he flushed down the toilet.
0: My ego.
1: Didn't you like leave a note for Michelle Monaghan once or something here? Didn't you leave? You left a note
0: something.
1: Here?
0: Something. Yeah. I look.
1: You know everybody.
0: I've been acting since I was 11 years old.
1: It's wow. Are you serious?
0: Yeah, it's just so wild.
1: So what's the first?
0: I did a Chex Roll-Ups commercial.
1: Fruit Roll-Ups?
3: Oh, no way.
2: Oh, yeah.
1: What?
0: It was a national commercial for Fruit Roll-Ups. I did like two of those, and I was like, oh, this is what I want to do. Actually, it's like, it's wild because, like, you remember, you know, the smell of a studio, like a stage, like that wood and like the new construction smell.
1: Yeah.
0: I remember that smell from that studio, which is 33 years ago.
1: Mm-hmm. Damn.
0: And I smell, and now I'm even more excited to smell it when I walk into stages than I ever have in my whole life. I'm just like so I feel so lucky.
1: And it all really started with a fruit roll-up.
0: Yeah.
2: Oh,
0: yeah.
2: Man.
0: And then I did a movie called Sleepers.
2: Sleepers, yeah. Sleepers.
0: A few years after that. I did a movie called Two Up by Sea with Dennis Leary and Sandra Bullock and Lenny Clark from Boston,
1: yeah.
0: Which was great. In Nova Scotia, but I did this movie Sleepers, and I play a kid in a reform school and get abused, and one of the guards is Kevin Bacon, and another one of the guards is a guy named Jeffrey Donovan, who's a terrific actor, who's the star of Burn Notice, that went 119 plus episodes, and Law and Order and Sicario, really terrific actor, great guy, and we just did a play reading together in Boston, now 30 years later. And it was just so cool. It was so cool.
1: And you were in City on a Hill with Kevin, and that's a show that still should be going on. That show is incredible.
0: We just did another pilot together too.
1: So there's one Kevin. Degree of separation with this man.
0: I'm your Kevin Bacon, like connect.
1: No. It's okay. You're a friend of the program.
0: I'm a friend of the program, baby.
1: All right, you occupy Tucker. I'm gonna go see what he's flushed on the toilet. We'll be back on the Rich Eisen show in a moment. Oh, there it is. There's the toilet. Oh. Check it out.
0: Is that the real photograph?
3: That is it.
0: That's great.
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0: 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That was a fun show. Fun show.
1: Fun show.
0: All right. Jimmy in San Antonio.
2: Oh, hey.
0: What's up, Jimmy? How are you, Jimmy?
2: Oh, I'm doing well. I had to call today because I got an earlier flight tomorrow for spring break in Greenland.
0: Ah, oh,
2: cheap flights, dude.
0: Ladies and gentlemen, Jimmy just ripping there. Straight from the headline.
3: I'll be there with you.
0: I don't know what he's saying. Straight from the headline.
2: TJ Del Tufo, how are you guys?
3: What's up, G?
4: Doing well, brother. How you doing?
2: I'm great, but I need Brockman's help, so we'll see how this goes.
3: Oh, God. Yeah, that works out.
4: Jimmy, come on.
3: God bless you.
4: What do we got?
2: Thank you, Brockman. I'm in Pick'em against the

0: spread, okay. Get five straight, win money type thing. And okay. I want your help
1: okay.
0: with my NFL team, see if you like who I grabbed for yep. to take the against the spread.
1: Okay.
0: And if we're you're wrong, I mean, I'll flip it because you say so, but if you're wrong, then we've got beef.
2: Oh, we got beef. We got beef.
3: Beef with Brockman.
1: Brockman.
2: Pilot episode.
3: Yeah, pilot episode with Jimmy from San Antonio.
0: All right, so B-Man, what do you think? Seattle cover the spread?
2: Yes.
3: What's
0: Houston, cover the spread?
3: What is the spread? Give us a number.
2: 7.5 for okay. Seattle.
3: Houston against Indianapolis.
0: Yeah.
2: 1.5, so basically Houston to win. Yeah, I'm down.
0: Yep.
2: Down with that.
0: Kansas City.
3: At Miami, what is that? That must be a whopping fine number.
2: That's got to be a big number. Where is
4: 13?
2: That? 13? What's the big number on that 13 one, Jimmy? I can't find it.
0: What's 9.5?
4: 9.5.
3: Oh.
2: Yes.
3: Yeah.
0: And then Rams.
2: You're laying a lot of points. No dogs, Jimmy?
0: No, no dogs. And, what do you think about the Rams-Broncos? That's the one I'm questioning.
2: I would take the Broncos. No Puka.
0: Okay.
2: No Puka, we're most likely. It. No Puka.
3: Thank you, Jimmy.
0: We might have beef.
3: Wow. Listen, it's called a win-win. If you win, you win. If you lose, we win because that's beef. The pilot episode of Beef with Brockman.
2: Yeah.
0: So I'm creating content is what you're saying.
3: Oh, you, Jimmy, you do every time you call in.
0: Guys, have a great day. I'm off to Greenland.
3: Well, there he goes.
1: All right, brother.
4: Pick me up some penguins.
3: Rich Eisen show, Greenland.
2: I'll bring the Blantons.
3: Reporter, Jimmy in San Antonio.
2: Greenland. What is the story? I guess I have to look this up.
3: Dude.
2: I'll look it up.
5: Don't be a siren to me, man. I watched Odyssey.
3: That's a good
4: new drop.
3: From Kittle.
2: I watched Odyssey.
3: Don't be a siren, because I'm like, hey, man.
4: I haven't used that one.
3: You know what? I'm not a siren. I manifest. I try to manifest. That's what I try to do.
2: Yeah.
3: Didn't work out for Al from Dallas. I'm like, manifest how Monday night's going to go. Jackson Dart's going to light up the Rams. It's going to be great. We're going to be 2-0. And then Jackson Dart lasts 11 snaps.
2: Yeah,
6: Hypothetically,
3: that's... See what happened? He was speaking hypothetically, and then they go to Australia,
4: right.
3: And now he doesn't want to talk about it anymore, and rightfully so.
6: Hypothetically.
4: That's right.
3: I love Sean McVay.
4: He runs like on the sidelines, because I'm right behind.
3: Dude, he's in great shape.
4: He runs up and down like a maniac.
3: He closes insane. His ring for just one quarter into every game.
4: It's insane.
3: I love it. I love it. We got some great coaches in the NFL these days. Pretty damn cool.
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I'm Pat Boyle. I just finished off some ground chicken and rice in the break. 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And as always, you can hear us on hundreds of local affiliates throughout North America. Open phone lines for the final hour. Anything you want to talk about? We have discussed heavily Pete Crow Armstrong making history today. Seventh ever member of the 40-40 club. He's got 45 bombs. Now he's got 40 stolen bases. Did that in the Cubs win over the Marlins. They've clinched the playoff spot. Pete Crow Armstrong's going to win the NL MVP, and I think he goes one further. I think he takes the Cubs to the World Series. That was my prediction back in March that it was going to be Yankees-Cubs, and now I think it's going to be PCA that leads the Cubbies there and has an otherworldly October to top what has been one of the greatest seasons in Cubs franchise.

0: what people think. Jets at Lions. Lions are a 6.5-point favorite. Where are you headed?
1: I'm going to Detroit. I don't know if this one will be close. I think the Jets are due for a really bad game. They should have won against Green Bay, and they choked that one away. Aaron Glenn continues to not know how to manage the clock, and now he's going up against his former team, going up against his former head coach, Dan Campbell. So, again, you can make the argument that Aaron Glenn will have the tools to be able to slow down Jared Goff. Well, you also know that Dan Campbell knows all of Aaron Glenn's defensive schemes and maybe some tricks up his sleeve that he wants to run. So I always hate when people say, this coach knows what the other coach wants to do. Yeah, both coaches know what each coach wants to do. I mean, Aaron Glenn wasn't there when Drew Petzing was the offense coordinator. So I expect Detroit back at home off the mini bye. Defense was terrible. We know the defense is terrible, but they've been able to get a little bit healthy here. And basically, it's just Brian Branch and Kirby Joseph. Well, Avante Maddox is out for the season as well. So, yes, the secondary is still suspect, but I don't think Geno Smith is going to be able to take advantage of it. Lions at home where Goff can cook. This offense will operate. I think they'll run the ball effectively. I'll take the Lions here to win it by at least a touchdown.
0: Yeah, look, the Lions have put up 30 points in each of their first two games. Offensively, they have looked pretty good. But then again, I also put it on the fact that they're playing the Saints and they're playing the Buffalo Bills. Buffalo Bills defense, not the greatest. And the Saints defense, not the greatest. The Jets defense through 2 weeks, number one in the NFL. They've allowed 197 yards per game in total offense. This defense looks legit. I think they are legit. I think not only do they cover the 6.5, I will take them plus the 6.5. I think they have a chance to win this game outright. I think the Jets can beat the Lions.
2: Wow.
0: Yeah.
2: I think the Jets win the game.
0: Yeah, look, I look at this defense and I believe in it. I see what a lot of people are seeing. I see Aaron Glenn doing really good things. They've got some playmakers on the defensive side of the ball. And I just don't think that the Lions offense has been all that it has been through the first 2 weeks. I think they've played some really bad defenses. They've gotten into some shootouts. But I don't think they're going to be able to do that against the Jets. I think even if they do win this game, if the Lions do win this game, it's probably by a field goal.
1: Well, hopefully, yeah, Aaron Glenn has done a lot of good things. Yes, clock management, not one of them. So hopefully you don't have to rely on him on a clock situation and two-minute drills in this game. They played the Titans in week one, who looked god-awful, and then they played the Packers in a rain-soaked game at MetLife Stadium. So I think this defense is due for some regression coming up on Sunday, and I think they're going to get a spoonful of it against the Lions. All right, Combs, you go first here on this one now. Texans and the Colts. Oh, this game reeks of desperation. 2-0-2 squads in the AFC South. Loser will have a minuscule chance to make the playoffs, although the Texans did make the playoffs after an 0-3 start last year. I don't know if they can afford another one. Texans are a 1.5-point favorite. This is almost a pick 'em. Yes, this could end a 1-point game. But either way, Combs, what are you taking?
0: Yeah, I'm going to go with the Colts here. I'm going to go with the home team. Both of these teams have struggled through the first 2 weeks, but this game being in Indy, it's hard for me to give up points when these two teams are so evenly matched through the first 2 weeks. You do have the better quarterback in Houston. You've probably got a much better defense in Houston as well. But I think that Indy being able to play at home, I do like, you know, what you're seeing as I watch the Atlanta Falcons just scored another touchdown. They're about to go up 24-7 with 3:38 to go in the third quarter. Unfreaking believable.
1: Yep. Brian Robinson.
0: No,
1: touchdown run, 24 unanswered points.
0: Yeah.
1: That's the saddest Tecmo Bowl we've ever heard played by Lee.
0: Lee's playing it so low. He's just like, I don't even want to talk. I look at this Colts team and I think that they are desperate and they're at home. I think that they can keep this game close. They might lose it, but I do think that this is a game that's decided by 3 points or less.
1: Okay. Well, I mean, if it's decided by 2 points, you're a loser.
2: and the Texans win. If it's 2 points, win.

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0: with a total of 53 right now, and a field that is in questionable conditions. Ravens, 3.5-point favorites against the Dallas Cowboys. Combs, who are you going with here?
1: Questionable conditions, to say the least. I mean, this is going to be a dogfight, I believe. I'm going to go ahead, and I'm going to take a top 10 quarterback in this league, and I'm going to take Dak Prescott and the Dallas Cowboys and this offense to figure it out. I think that they win this game, and I think that they cover the 3.5. I think that they are going to win this game outright. What I saw from Baltimore last week was a trap game. I think you come into this game against Rio, coming off of that loss, you got to travel. I just don't think it's good. I think there's a spot where the Ravens lose two in a row before they get right next week.
0: I would love for Zay Flowers to – I would love to know if Zay Flowers is going to play or not. He did not practice again.
1: He's traveling.
0: In practice. He is traveling, yeah. So that's good news. Yeah, I'm going to take the Ravens. The Cowboys defense can't stop the run. They've been getting gashed. Ravens, I don't think it'll be another letdown game for them. I think this is the game they do bounce back. I just don't think the Cowboys are capable of winning this game or keeping it close. I think the Ravens win this by double digits. So, Combs, you and I very much head-to-head there. All right, we'll come back. We'll finish up. Raiders and the Saints. Can Kirk Cousins in Vegas get the 3-0? And then we'll break down Sunday Night Football. Rams and the Broncos. Looks like Puka Nacua trending towards not playing. Who do you have in that game? A potential Super Bowl preview. Falcons kick the field goal. They lead it 27-7. It's now or never for Green Bay on the comeback trail. We'll keep you posted on Thursday Night Football and finish up when we return. That's producer Brandon Combs. I'm Pat Boyle, 310-840-4910. For any last phone calls, this is BetMGM Tonight on Westwood One Sports.
2: The Chargers, Texans, Bucks, and Colts are among playoff hopefuls with the dreaded 0-2 start. Can any of those teams turn it around and beat the odds to make the postseason? 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

0: From kickoff to the final whistle, BetMGM Tonight is back now.
1: All right, welcome on back. BetMGM Tonight, Westwood One Sports. I'm Pat Boyle. Last chance to get in on the phones, 310-840-4910. The Green Bay Packers just converted on a fourth down, but they are down 27-7. There's already been three drops on this drive, two from Tucker Kraft. Jordan Love hasn't had a good game. His receivers are not helping him out whatsoever in these last couple of drives here. And Lee DeLapp in our Westwood One studios let me know that the broadcast crew right now on Amazon talking about the running back position. Josh Jacobs, if it is a six-game suspension and these first three games are included, that still might not. They need to bring in a running back. They have a negative run game. 9 carries for 22 yards as a team. Marshawn Lloyd's their leading rusher with 11 yards. I mean, they can't run the football. I mean, you're this predictable and you've got a shoddy offensive line. Look, I know I'm going to hear it from Combs and Brad and Monty, you know, the Bears fans, and I picked Jordan Love to win the MVP. There's not much he can do in this offense when he has a terrible offensive line and zero run game. So, Packers are getting crushed by 20. This is a big night for Penix, the Dirty Birds, and the ATL, who look like they're going to get their first win of the season and get their season back on track. All right, Combs and I have to finish up our head-to-head against this. We have to finish off our against the spread picks. We got two games left, Raiders and the Saints, and then Rams and the Broncos. Combs, Saints, more than a field goal favorite at home against the 2-0 Raiders. Can Kirk Cousins in Las Vegas do it again as dogs, or do you think New Orleans in their home opener wins by at least 4? Who do you take?
2: I'm going to take the Saints and Tyler Shuck. I think this team is going to win the South. I picked them at the beginning of the year. I like this Saints offense. Now he plays it loud. But yeah, no, I like Tyler Shuck and I like the Saints. I think that this offense is good. I think the Raiders have been playing a little bit above board. You're going to go into New Orleans, which is a tough place to play. And I think that the Saints defense is going to pick off Kirk Cousins maybe twice, maybe more than twice. But I think that Kirk Cousins is going to have a rough game and the Saints get this one done. They win by a touchdown or more.
1: We are short on time. I will just say that Raiders' offensive line has been damn good. The defense has been pretty good as well. Max Crosby is a one-man wrecking crew still, so I'll take the Raiders here. I'm not surprised. I'm surprised the Saints are favored by more than a field goal. Give me the Raiders.
2: Yeah, and then final game, Rams 2.5-point favorites at Denver. God, that's a slap in the face to the Broncos. Where are you going?
1: Yeah, Broncos. Home dog by nearly a field goal. Puka Nacua likely to not play. Put Pat Surtain on Devontae Adams. And good luck to the Rams on being able to score points. I think this Broncos defense is still legit. I'm long in that rearview mirror is that week one game against the Chiefs. I think the Broncos win this one.
2: Yeah, that week one game was the aberration. I think that the Broncos are really good. They're at home. I don't think that the Rams are as good as people think. And I will take the Broncos plus 2.5 points at home.
1: Combs, it's aberration. I think you're thinking of aberration as a ghost.
2: I think it's a ghost, too, because it's in the past. Can't see it anymore.
1: Yes, I do think it would be an aberration.
2: Look, yeah, look, it's a babysitter splatter juice.
1: That's right. Okay, we've got a loaded Football Friday for you tomorrow. Brad and I will react to what is likely going to be a big Falcons win and Green Bay searching for plenty of answers. Matt LaFleur's seat just got much, much hotter. Don't put it out of the realm of possibilities that he could get fired before this season ends if this thing gets off the tracks. I know they got problems with the run game, with the offensive line. They got to clean it up, though. So with that being said, Josh Graham's up next on Westwood One Sports Night. Thanks to our entire crew, Lee DeLapp in the Westwood One studios. He's a Packers fan, if you couldn't tell. Thanks to my co-host, Brad Evans. Thanks to producer, Brandon Combs. Thanks to VP, Michael Montgomery. Thanks to Chloe Pratt, Max Sheedy, and Zach Kroll. I'm Pat Boyle. We'll see you tomorrow, 6 p.m. Eastern, for a Football Friday. I'm Ben.
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12: Hi, I'm Steve Garvey, and I'm a prostate cancer survivor. 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

0: out disaster against Carolina 4 days ago. Tonight, Michael Penix, he threw an interception the first drive, but it didn't cost him. Green Bay got it at around midfield, and they ended up punting on that possession. And you know how you hear players talk about it when they come back from injury. You take that first hit, and it really settles you in. Wouldn't be surprised if Michael Penix is saying, well, it took that first interception for me to really get settled into the game and focused. Despite the pick, he had a QB rating over 100 at 101.4, 18 of 25, 256 yards passing, a touchdown. He had, again, that interception, but the Atlanta offense looked every bit the part. You would expect that with Kevin Stefanski and Tommy Rees at the controls. Drake London, no big deal, 9 receptions, 194 yards receiving. Atlanta's got players. London, Bijan Robinson, and if Penix doesn't cost you, he showed tonight that he could facilitate things in such a way to give Atlanta a shot to win. That's enough about the winning Falcons. We need to talk about the Packers. Is it time to press the panic button in Green Bay? 310-840-4910. I say it is time, and I'll tell you why next.
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13: 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Thursday Night Football's in the books. With that, it is the start of Week 3 in the National Football League. The Atlanta Falcons pick up the win on the road as 4.5-point dogs, but you could have had as high as 7 if you bet that on the opener. 35-14 the final score. We go over the total of 43.5. And you, if you bet player props on Bijan Robinson and on Drake London, you had a very, very good night tonight. To help us break that down, but more importantly, find some diamonds in the rough to look at for the rest of the week and the slate on Sunday. We're going out to the Progressive Guest Line, welcoming in Alex Selesnik on the Progressive Guest Line. Check him out at Prop Stars on X Sportsline Handicapper. And he's with us now here on the program. Alex, thanks as always for doing this, man. So I mentioned it there at the top. Atlanta with the win. Very impressive with Penix back. He looked a little shaky at the beginning. I was a little bit concerned for him. But maybe that interception got rid of the nerves early in the game on the opening drive. The rest of the way, it was a lot of London. It was a lot of Bijan Robinson. What did you think of that from the Falcons?
14: Yeah, extremely impressive performance by the Falcons offense, Dustin. As impressed as I was with Atlanta, I was equally unimpressed with the Green Bay Packers. This team is an absolute mess right now. The offensive line just played downright terrible. They were a bad line heading into the season, and with numerous injuries along the offensive line, really saw the Falcons defense take advantage of that. But huge performance, obviously, from Bijan and Drake. Having Penix back under center does wonders for both of those. Third time that they've each gone over 150 yards each in the same game together. So big boost to this Atlanta offense, and they're suddenly in the thick of it in the NFC South.
13: Yeah, you know what? I made the case earlier. I think they might be worth a look at plus 580 because I don't really trust anyone at division for as good as New Orleans looks. Like, we still don't know how real this is. If I forced you, regardless of the number, how do you rank them in that division right now in the NFC South?
14: Listen, the Bucs have been terrible dating back to last season. Baker just has not looked like the same guy that he was in 2024. So I don't think the Bucs are very good, despite them being the odds-on favorite, at least preseason, to win the division. The Saints' offense, I have a lot of confidence in Kellen Moore, but defensively, I think there's some big question marks there. I think the Panthers are the best team right now. I've been really impressed with the Dave Canales, Bryce Young offense, but defensively, they're a mess as well. So none of these

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4: Cashing Out rolls on from the Circa Sportsbook in downtown Las Vegas. I'm Dustin Sweetelson. We are officially here, week three in the National Football League. Things got kickstarted with the dog winning outright on the road in the Atlanta Falcons, 35-14 at Lambeau Field. They cash plus 4.5 all the way up to catching 7 on the original number, around 2-1 on the money line for them. We go over the total with a final score of 35-14. With that, we have the rest of the card to preview on Sunday and Monday. To help us do that, we're going out to the Progressive Guest Line and looking forward to this guy being a staple on the show in this spot going forward. He is Big Al McMorty, BigAl.com, legendary handicapper in the business, and he joins us now on the Progressive Guest Line. So, Al, pumped to have you on the show every week here. You always come with so much great information, and I think, you know, for bettors, you got to have, like, systems and codes you live by. We should talk about last week how you did. You brought in a system that made sense, and the system did well. Went 5-2, I believe, and you went 6-3-1 on the show with your plays. But what was the system last week that did well?
5: Well, the system was after week one, you want to look at teams that went over the total by more than 15 points in that week one game and then play them to go under the total the following week. And if you recall, the one team I said to stay away from because the system didn't do well at high totals was the, you know, the Buffalo Bills, right? And that game was one of the two that did go over the total. And then the other six games were 5-1 to the under. So it's a really good system, and it's actually a pretty good segue into one of the plays I wanted to talk about this week, if you don't mind.
4: Yeah, go right ahead.
5: Yeah, so like in that's what you want to do in week two for overunders. In week three, I like to shift gears, and I like to play on overs in certain situations after teams were involved in two low-scoring games to start the season. So if you take a look at the Pittsburgh-Cincinnati game, it's a really good example of this. The Steelers come into this game, and they were last week blown out by New England 20-3, and then the first game they beat Atlanta 20-13. So their two games have averaged 28 points per game. And in the NFL, if you get a team whose games average less than 31 points, they've gone over the total in week three, 114-79. So I do like the Steelers and the Bengals over the 42.5.
4: I love that. Big Al McMorty is our guest at @big_Al on X. Also, the website BigAl.com is where you can find him. All of his information there. And speaking of systems, let's talk about – people are going to throw this around like it's a system, but you have a large database that proves this is a myth. West Coast teams traveling to the Eastern time zone with the early start time. A lot of people on Sunday pregame shows that don't actually have the database that you have that goes back a long time are going to claim that you back the East Coast team because it's an early start for the body clock of the teams from the Pacific time zone, which to you would say that is false because of why?
5: I would say, well, one, the data doesn't support it. You know, I mean, we saw also this garbage in that Rams 49ers game in Australia, and when, you know, traveling 17 time zones, and both teams had their theory on what was the best way to approach the game. And of course, you know, the team that wins isn't.

0: going back to his Pac-12 Mountain West days, they were always the most physical team. That's kind of his MO. That's not going to work against Iowa, in my opinion. Like, so I'm getting 5.5. I think this, if anything, it's a field goal game. Iowa special teams always finds an edge. So I think that's something to circle in this game. I like these are the best receivers Iowa's had since like Quinn Early in like 1990, right? So like I think this, they might be starting the wrong quarterback, but I like the receivers. And I also want to shout out UCLA. Normally I fade the mileage. I think Bob Chesney's going to get it done against Mike Locksley.
1: I'm on UCLA money line. Like, what are we doing? Coach for coach? There's no way that Bob Chesney gets out coached by Mike Locksley. Real quick, with what you said about Georgia Tech, are you with me on Stanford as a home dog? You can still get +3.5.
0: No, I'm loving it. I mean, Georgia Tech's a mess right now.
1: All right, we're either going to be partying together this weekend or we're going to be depressed together looking for a therapist together. He's Colby Dant, Sports Gambling Podcast Network. His show's The College Experience. 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Appreciate the time as always, brother. Good luck with the bets.
0: Thank you, man. Anytime.
1: We will run the entire card, at least the ones that we like. 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It's our VSiN Morning Bet segment. 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
6: 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Last year, myself, Mitch Moss, hit on Carson Schlesinger to win Defensive Rookie of the Year about 4 weeks into the regular season. He was 18-1. Mark didn't really catch up with the fact that he was actually leading all rookies in tackles, one of the highest graded defenders in the National Football League as well. 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
1: Oh, baby. NFL Week 3, it's officially underway. The Falcons get us started with a win outright on the road as underdogs, catching 4.5. Final score at Lambeau Field was 35-14. Will there be more drama along the way, both there in the NFL and college football, with Week 4 and a juicy slate coming our way? We've had a lot of great breakdowns all show long. I suggest if you didn't catch any of them, go back, download the show wherever you get your podcasts. The top of hour number 2, Alex Selesnik, one of the sharpest prop bettors out there, along with Al McMorty, legendary handicapper in this space for a very long time, all in our 12 o'clock Eastern hour. You can go back, see it in hour number 2 in the Best Bets feed, wherever you get your podcast. This hour, Arthur DeCesar going behind the counter, getting the sportsbook perspective. Colby Dant with his thoughts on the college football card. All this hour on wherever you get your podcast. Now, with that, we have a lot to get to here in our VSiN Morning Bet segment, as there's a really juicy Friday card in the college slate. We'll also get to the NFL as well, where I have a ton of player props that I like this week. And I do have an article up at VSiN.com. So what I'm doing every week is the bets that I like, that Opta AI also is in agreement with me on, I write about them and share them and see if our angles come together. In week 1, it was 4-1. We'll see if we can continue our winning ways together, me and the old computer here, as I embrace AI. And by the way, when the computers take over and the revolution happens, if they're listening to the sound of my voice right now, I want you to know I'm on your side. I'll do whatever you say to stay alive. I will turn against my own people. I am with the computers. Now, with that, let's see if we can beat some computers and some of these numbers out there. Let's begin looking at the college football card for Friday. And, boys and girls, I can't help myself if I'm catching Casey Keeler as a dog with Army going to Temple. I just think Temple should be the favorite in this matchup. And Casey Keeler is a program builder going back to his time at Delaware. He knocks off big-time opponents. He is 6-2 against the spread in his career as a home dog of 7 or less. He's 8-4 against the spread overall as a dog. His team can run the football with a Johnny Shepard, the Rutgers transfer from the Bronx, at quarterback, and they should be able to limit this Army rushing attack as well. I love Temple catching 3.5 at home in Philadelphia against Army. A couple other fascinating matchups, one in the Big Ten, one in the ACC, I should say. Northwestern going to Indiana, where this has been bet down. Indiana from minus 22.5 down to 20.5. Total stayed pat at 49 and a hook. But Kurt Cignetti, I feel like, is out for blood here. Now, in this role, his numbers, right, as a home favorite at Indiana, Kurt Cignetti thus far in his career, 10-8 against the spread, 11-7 to the over. As a home favorite of 14.5 to 21, he's 0-1 against the spread, 1-0 to the under. David Braun on the other side, 1-2 against the spread as a road dog of 14.5 to 21. But if you look at the track record for Indiana and Cignetti here, when they have an opponent they could put it on, they put it on them, okay? They put on for their city. The city's Bloomington, so they want to score a lot of points for those people. I don't know what that means, but it just came out of my mouth. Indiana 6th in scoring offense. They want to make sure Josh Hoover is ready for their games down the road. I'd consider laying the discounted number, minus 20.5, with Indiana hosting Northwestern in Bloomington. Now, Clemson is making their first trip out west since, like, the 1980s. It's going to be a late start against Cal on Friday night. And it looks like Chris Vezina, their original starting quarterback, is probable on the injury report. I can't imagine they go away from Tate Reynolds, who just guided them to a win against North Carolina. But that is the report that I read earlier today. I kind of like Cal, but they've become very trendy because this number has moved a ton. We opened at a pick'em. Oh, it's up to Clemson minus 1.5, and now I'm seeing, you know, a pick'em at a couple other spots. Where I sit at Circa, it's a pick'em with these two teams. But I think Cal's the right side. I think Cal's the better team. They have the better quarterback to be able to move the ball enough. Clemson's nothing to write home about on either side of the football, and I just prefer the home team in this spot and Dabo Swinney in this situation, 7-12 against the spread as a road favorite of 7 or less. So those are the plays for Friday. My only official one, though, is Army catching the points in that game. I'm sorry, Temple catching the points against Army in that game. I'm also laying 2.5 with Dan Lanning and the Oregon Ducks against USC. You know, Dan Lanning's 12-6 against the spread as a road favorite. And I think that this means so much to Oregon right now with the shaky start they've gotten off to. Season's on the line here. You can't lose to Oklahoma State and lose to USC and anticipate being in the playoffs here. So I think with the pressure on Lanning, and he's a guy who comes through when there's pressure, did it in Happy Valley a year ago, might have had some PEDs in his pocket at the time, but either way, did come through. And I still don't buy Lincoln Riley in a big game at USC. Offensive line's good. We'll find out if that Oregon D-line can step up here. I'm banking this is a spot where they showcase their ability, so I like Oregon laying 2.5. Staying on the West Coast, I took Stanford plus 4.5 against Georgia Tech. It's now 3.5. I still like Stanford here. I don't like Brent Key as a favorite. He's 8-15 against the spread as a favorite, 2-4 against the spread as a road favorite. I think Stanford, while they're limited here, they at least have, you know, decent quarterback play for the first time in a while in Davis Warren. And I don't trust Georgia Tech's offense on the road to move the ball very much, so give me Stanford, catching more than a field goal. I'm also on UCLA on the money line at Maryland. Bob Chesney, 6-0 on the money line when the spread is +3 to -3. So if it's expected to be a close game, he comes through. He's 9-0 on the money line as a road favorite of 7 or less. I just don't envision a world where Mike Locksley outcoaches Bob Chesney in a conference game, even though it's in College Park. I'm also betting on Rice and Fresno under 45. That one's moved a little bit. I still like the under there. You know, Scott Abel, the head coach of Rice, with their option attack that they run, 4-1 to the under as a road dog. Ja'Cory Brown, their quarterback, very mobile guy, previously at Miami, now as the quarterback of Rice. And then Matt Entz, defensive-minded head coach, 10-6 to the under at Fresno. Neither offense is very impressive. I don't anticipate a ton of points there. Also, Oklahoma, Georgia, give me the under in this one. Brent Venables is 3-0 to the under as a dog of 10.5 to 21. Kirby Smart, 7-3 to the under as a home favorite of 7.5 to 14. Oklahoma's defense travels, and Georgia's offense, the numbers are through the roof. That's against nobody, Paul. Now they got to play a top-four defense in the country. I think Oklahoma dictates the pace of this fight. I also took Wisconsin catching 10 points on the road at Penn State. I just refuse to believe that Iowa State a year ago is 10.5 points better than the Badgers this year. Matt Campbell is a home favorite of 7.5 to 14, is only 8-12 against the spread. I think Wisconsin makes it low scoring, and I think Wisconsin stays within the number against the Penn State Nittany Lions. And I believe that is it for me for my college. Oh, Iowa at Michigan, I think that's self-explanatory. I'm also being contrarian, taking Ole Miss +3.5 at Florida and Wake Forest +12.5 at Louisville because I think the Cardinals are in a huge letdown spot this week after their win against SMU. Let's go over to the NFL. Only side I officially have right now is the Ravens -3 at the Cowboys. And to me, there's not a lot of trends, obviously, for a first-year head coach in Jesse Minter, but there's a lot of situations that I like in terms of desperation for Baltimore. Neutral site in Brazil, so that's a little dicey, but look at what Dallas has given up to open the season. Jackson Dart ran all over them. Jaden Daniels ran all over them. Lamar Jackson is the best running quarterback that maybe we've ever seen of all time in the history of the league, and he has a chance to run all over Dallas if he's willing. If he's willing to do it, I love Baltimore, but I think Baltimore is the more balanced team, the better team. I laid 3 with them here. In terms of Houston going to Indianapolis, give me David Montgomery over 48.5 rush yards. Indianapolis, second most rush yards to running backs allowed on the ground. He only had 6 carries in a 26 loss to Cincinnati last week. They need to keep their balance if they're going to win this game. They can't be one-dimensional because they may not have Nico Collins. Getting Montgomery involved is vital, and it's also a really good matchup. I also went Garrett Wilson over 61.5 receiving yards against that Detroit secondary. I think this is a situation where they've been the worst in the league to start the season. He had 57 against Green Bay, 79 against Tennessee, and they'll be losing, so they'll be throwing from behind. Geno Smith's more than capable, and Garrett Wilson's put up better numbers with worse quarterbacks in the past. I think he can easily get to 62 yards. Also, Omarion Hampton over 11.5 receiving yards. Buffalo with their stout run defense forces teams to funnel the ball through the air to the running backs. 6th most receiving yards allowed to running backs this year. It was the same last year. He had 21 against the Raiders, and they're an underdog on the road. I think Hampton goes over 11.5 receiving yards. Give me Chase Brown over 63.5 rush yards as Cincinnati takes on Pittsburgh. Steelers allow the 5th most rush yards to running backs this year against the Steelers in his last 3 outings, 99, 108, and 70 on the ground. great matchup for him. Cincinnati's favored, more runs on the road. In that same game, maybe my favorite prop of the week is Pat Freiermuth, over 32.5 receiving yards. Cincinnati, the last two, 3 years, the worst defending tight ends through the air. He's cleared this in 6 of 8, but look at the numbers here. The prop set at 32.5. Freiermuth's results, receiving-wise, 19, 111, 68, 85, 0, 120, 79, and 75. When he goes over, he goes way over. This might be someone we consider laddering this weekend. And then I like Aaron Jones over 12.5 receiving yards for Minnesota against Tampa Bay. I think with Kyler Murray's issues pushing the ball downfield, but more importantly, Tampa Bay's run defense is usually pretty solid. And because of that, opposing quarterbacks have to dump the ball off to their running backs out of the backfield. And then some other plays I like, Chuba Hubbard over 16.5 rush attempts against a bad Cleveland defense. But more importantly, no Jonathan Brooks to split carries at all. I think he gets to 17. Cam Scadabo in the rain over 57.5 rush yards to help keep the balance and not have Jameis Winston turn the ball over. Then finally, Tyler Warren benefits from Alec Pierce going out. Give me the Colts tight end over 44.5 receiving yards. That'll do it for us here on Cashing Out, but stay with VSiN all day long. We are previewing all the action right here on VSiN, the Sports Betting Network.
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1: 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You can always catch the show on SiriusXM, Channel 189, YouTube TV, the VSIN Watch app, and radio affiliates across the United States of God Bless America. Thursday Night Football's in the books. With that, it is the start of Week 3 in the National Football League. The Atlanta Falcons pick up the win on the road as 4.5-point dogs, but you could have had as high as 7 if you bet that on the opener. 35-14 the final score. We go over the total of 43.5. And you, if you bet player props on Bijan Robinson and on Drake London, you had a very, very good night tonight. To help us break that down, but more importantly, find some diamonds in the rough to look at for the rest of the week and the slate on Sunday. We're going out to the Progressive Guest Line, welcoming in Alex Selesnik on the Progressive Guest Line. Check him out at Prop Stars on X Sportsline Handicapper. And he's with us now here on the program. Alex, thanks as always for doing this, man. So I mentioned it there at the top. Atlanta with the win. Very impressive with Penix back. He looked a little shaky at the beginning. I was a little bit concerned for him. But maybe that interception got rid of the nerves early in the game on the opening drive. The rest of the way, it was a lot of London. It was a lot of Bijan Robinson. What did you think of that from the Falcons?
23: Yeah, extremely impressive performance by the Falcons offense, Dustin. As impressed as I was with Atlanta, I was equally unimpressed with the Green Bay Packers. This team is an absolute mess right now. The offensive line just played downright terrible. They were a bad line heading into the season, and with numerous injuries along the offensive line, really saw the Falcons defense take advantage of that. But huge performance, obviously, from Bijan and Drake. Having Penix back under center does wonders for both of those. Third time that they've each gone over 150 yards each in the same game together. So big boost to this Atlanta offense, and they're suddenly in the thick of it in the NFC South.
1: Yeah, you know what? I made the case earlier. I think they might be worth a look at plus 580 because I don't really trust anyone in that division. For as good as New Orleans looks, like, we still don't know how real this is. If I forced you, regardless of the number, how do you rank them in that division right now in the NFC South?
23: Listen, the Bucs have been terrible dating back to last season. Baker just has not looked like the same guy that he was in 2024. So I don't think the Bucs are very good, despite them being the odds-on favorite, at least preseason, to win the division. The Saints' offense, I have a lot of confidence in Kellen Moore, but defensively, I think there's some big question marks there. I think the Panthers are the best team right now. I've been really impressed with the Dave Canales, Bryce Young offense, but defensively, they're a mess as well. So none of these teams are balanced. It looks wide open to me, but I'd go Panthers, Saints, Falcons, Bucs if I had to pick right now.
1: I like it. I like it. Alex Selesnik is our guest at Prop Stars. You can find him on X. There's a Z on the end of the stars, and see him over at Sportsline. Let's dive into your plays this week, man, because we've got some intriguing matchups, and we'll start with Cincinnati on the road in Pittsburgh. Divisional matchup, and you can pick your poison when it comes to those receivers for the Bengals in this spot. You're targeting T. Higgins. What do you like about the matchup, and what do you want to do with him against the Steelers secondary?
23: Yeah, Dustin, I've been so impressed with this Cincinnati team, offensively and defensively. But really, there's been a big shift in philosophy. We've seen them play under center a lot more this season compared to what we've seen in recent years. And T. Higgins looks to be the biggest beneficiary of that. He is their most targeted receiver in play action, and they're running play action more than they have since Joe Burrow's been under center in Cincinnati. So I really like this matchup for T. Higgins to go over 53.5 receiving yards. It's against the Steelers defense that's stingy, but I think this defense, there's a lot of context here. They played Cooper Rush and Drake May, where Drake May really didn't look good. Obviously, Cooper Rush was outright terrible. So I don't think the Steelers defense is nearly as scary as the stats might reflect.

0: They've also been very susceptible to play action as well, giving up a 50% explosive play rate on play action. So I think this new Bengal, this new look offense is really going to take advantage of that. And I see T. Higgins, who's had massive historical splits against Pittsburgh. He has 400-yard game throughout his career. He's gone over this line in five of his last six games against Pittsburgh. I think he has a big, potentially a spike game this week, going over 53.5 receiving yards.
1: Yeah, and possibly no Joey Porter Jr. on the other side. That story's so weird for the Steelers here. I like where your head's at. And also, there's usually value on these second receivers on these teams, even though, as you mentioned, Higgins really not being treated like a number two right now. But so much attention on Chase, it's like the books sometimes don't know how to set the numbers on the number two. Alex Selesnik is our guest, Sportsline handicapper, breaking down props for the NFL for the upcoming week. Let's look at this Giants and Titans game, where right now this one's been bet down to 2.5 with Jameis Winston starting. Giants are favored. Total is low at 38.5. Who do you want to target from a prop perspective here?
0: Yeah, Dustin, I think this game's going to be ugly from a game environment standpoint, but Tony Pollard's rushing line at just 45.5 yards is criminally low, in my opinion here. Tony Pollard is a usage monster, and that's with a healthy Tajay Spears, who has not practiced this week due to an ankle injury, looks more doubtful than questionable heading into this week three matchup. And the Titans want to run the football, and this looks like exactly the type of game environment. Sans, Jackson Dart, obviously, for the Giants here. Malik Nabers clearly operating at less than 100%. So I think this game's going to be competitive. I think Tony Pollard's going to look at probably 15 to 18 rushing totes minimum here. So at just 45.5 yards against a rush defense that just got shredded by the Rams, gave up over 150 to the combo of Kyren Williams and Blake Corum. I think Pollard, who's eclipsed this in 23 of his 31 starts as a Titan, will go over this. It may not be pretty, but I like him to go over 45.5 rushing yards.
1: Yeah, I think I'm going to add that as well. That's a really low number when you factor in the rain that's going to impact that game as well. And you know that Tennessee doesn't want to turn the ball over, so they're probably going to be conservative, lean on the run. Giants were terrible against the run a year ago. And if Tennessee's in this game, they should be able to keep the balance that they need in this matchup in New Jersey. Let's look at the Raiders and the Saints, where New Orleans is a 3-point favorite against one of the most efficient offenses through two games to start the season in the Raiders. Total's 43.5. Who do you like from a player prop perspective here?
0: I like Ashton Gentry, Justin. Dustin, I've been so impressed with Gentry, the usage this season. He's been the biggest usage workhorse in the NFL. The entire Clint Kubiak Raiders offense is centered around Ashton Gentry. And he gets a New Orleans defense that ranks 27th in EPA per play against the rush. And this is a really good matchup for Gentry. Obviously, it's going to be optimal conditions playing in New Orleans inside of a dome on a fast track. And Gentry, while he wasn't exactly impressive in week two against the Chargers, he is getting the rock a ton here. And I just think the Saints defense is not very good. I also think the Saints offense capable of pushing the Raiders a little bit, but I think Gentry's in for another massive workload. I also like his combination line. He's been very involved in the short area passing game. I do expect a little bit of decreased usage there with Brock Bowers likely to make his season debut, but I love Ashton Gentry on the ground to go over 66.5 rushing yards.
1: Alex Selesnik is our guest, Sportsline handicapper at Prop Stars with a Z on the end. You can find him over on X. Alex, I love talking props. You come from a really sharp angle. And for our listeners out there who maybe they only dabble with sides and totals, or they really don't mess a ton with props, can you take us behind your process a little? Because for me, I love player props. I am very much centered around what the opposing defense does more than the opportunity of what that player has, you know, with the usage on his current roster. Where do you begin your process here looking for angles?
0: Yeah, absolutely, Dustin. You get a ton of information when it comes to player props, and it's such a vast landscape, right? The bookmakers are putting out literally thousands upon thousands of player props in a very short period of time, and that just presents a tremendous amount of opportunities. So when people ask me, really, what's the most crucial part, I think really having reliable projections, whether you're making your own projections or you're, you know, outsourcing other projections, and just you're going to find some big inaccuracies or inefficiencies in these lines. I also like what you said regarding kind of breaking down these matchups, kind of anticipating volume. Really, volume is king.

0: thing when it comes to props. Really, it's a game of opportunities. I'm looking to maximize those opportunities as much as I can to give myself the best possible chance to win.
1: He's Alex Selesnik. You can find him on X at PropStars with a Z and over at Sportsline as well. Appreciate the time, man. We'll do it again in a few weeks.
0: Thank you, Dustin.
1: Awesome stuff from Alex, man. Super sharp guy. Just the tremendous information. And that's the thing, man. Like, if you look at the board, I know people who are a little bit hesitant to get into the prop markets. You're looking at numbers like, well, why is that the number? And if you just start to look at opportunities, the way defenses just allow and give up certain elements, you'll find guys that you like. That's why on Wednesdays I like to look at what the defenses are doing. Because Cincinnati, for example, I'm on Pat Freiermuth over receiving yards this week. Cincinnati, for like 2.5, almost 3 years now, is the worst against tight ends. Last year, per game, they were giving up like almost 20 more yards than the next team behind them. And Freiermuth historically does awesome against Cincinnati. Even though this defense has improved, I still think there's an element at play with Al Golden where it's baked into what he wants to do. He takes away the stuff deep into the sides with the receivers, right? He wants to stop the run. Well, that leaves the middle of the field susceptible. And that allows a guy in Aaron Rodgers potentially here who doesn't have tremendous arm strength anymore to have that short stuff to a guy in Freiermuth. His number was 32.5 when we bet it this week. I think it's up to 33.5. He might be someone we think about on the ladder this week because if you go back and look historically, his matchups against the Bengals, he clears this by a ton pretty consistently. Just two times in the last few years, he wasn't able to get over the number. But if you go back and look, Freiermuth, 19, which is bad, 111, 68, 85, 0, which is bad, 120, 79, 75, versus Cincinnati in his last eight. That's over in six of the last eight. But when he goes over, he's going way over. He's doubling it for the most part each time. So that's someone to consider this week that might be flying just a bit there under the radar. We'll continue to deep dive into all the NFL matchups coming up this week. Injury creates opportunity, which is why I like this running back to go over his rush attempt prop and his matchup in week three.
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1: Coming at you from the Circus Sportsbook in downtown Las Vegas, Dustin Sweetelson here. 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Football season is a beautiful thing, boys and girls, and we've got a fun slate all set for this week in the NFL. 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Also, we have some articles dropping, including my latest one on NFL player props. And an element that's kind of the theme of this week's article is that injuries create opportunities. And this is an angle that I use in the NBA nightly. Somebody is out because of load management or an injury. Who will benefit? I don't always use it in the NFL. It's not something I normally think about. But this week, when looking at the Opta AI player prop projections over at VSiN.com, become a pro right now, sign up for as little as $9.99, save 50% with a VSiN Pro annual subscription, you can see those Opta AI player prop projections for passing, receiving, rushing yards. And I agreed with Opta AI on a couple of things. And one player would be Chuba Hubbard in his matchup against the Cleveland Browns. But let's talk about the game first. As Carolina goes to Cleveland, and they're laying points on the road, okay? They're 2.5-point road favorites. Total is 42.5 right now. That seems a little steep for these two teams. But coming into this one, Cleveland feels good after picking up their first win of the year on the road in Tampa Bay. I don't know if what we saw at Raymond James Stadium had as much to do with Cleveland as it did have to do with the mess that is the Tampa Bay Buccaneers, because the Browns come into this matchup averaging just 4 yards per play through two games. They were horrible through the air. They found a way. You give them credit, but as much as I'd love to take an ugly home dog in Cleveland here, I also don't want to lay the points on the road with Bryce Young and Dave Canales. Maybe I'm wrong. Right, maybe I should take more into account what happened a season ago where the Panthers made the playoffs. The Panthers were competitive against the Rams in the playoffs for the first half. I just, for some reason, I still doubt them being legit. However, from an opportunity standpoint, it is there for Chuba Hubbard because his running mate in the backfield, Jonathan Brooks, is out. He had muscle core surgery, 6 to 8 weeks for that injury for him. And then also for Carolina, Jalen Coker was not seen practicing on Thursday. He has emerged as the number two weapon through the air alongside Tet McMillan for Bryce Young. And then Xavier Leggett, third receiver there, did not practice on Thursday dealing with a knee injury. So with all that said, if you have a banged up receiving core, and you're down your number two running back where A.J. Dillon becomes your secondary option, to me, looking at Chuba Hubbard to go over 16.5 rush attempts makes all the sense in the world. I mean, it's a really good matchup against the Cleveland team that's not been great defending the run this season. 22nd versus the run right now. They've allowed 220 rush yards through two games. Opposing running backs have received 44 carries in those games. We are going to be looking at a heavy workload for Hubbard, and if the number's correct, where they're laying just under a field goal on the road, there should be more runs late in this contest. So while I don't really have a strong opinion on the side or the total here, I do really like Chuba Hubbard to go over 16.5 rush attempts in this contest in Cleveland. The Chargers go to the Bills. And look, last week I was on the Chargers. I was wrong about the Chargers. I thought that was a golden opportunity for a bounce-back situation for Los Angeles. Now going to Buffalo, are we willing to do that here after what we saw a week ago? Well, the number is up to 7.5 at a couple shops here. We opened 7, up to 7.5 with the Bills laying it. Total is 50 and a hook. Ladd McConkey practiced in full for the second straight day today. That is huge for that receiving core. Rashawn Slater upgraded from a limited practice on Wednesday to full on Thursday. Cole Strange, dealing with a pec injury, practiced in full on Thursday. Brennan Thompson, the receiver, did not practice. Looks like he probably will miss. Trey Pipkins, offensive lineman, and Awosika, another offensive lineman, both did not practice today, which is an issue for this offense for the Chargers. For the Bills side of things, Ed Oliver, he returned to practice on Thursday after not practicing on Wednesday with a hip injury. DJ Moore did not practice. That was a downgrade after he was limited on Wednesday. And Keon Coleman, dealing with an ankle, did not practice Wednesday. We don't have a new update on him, but Keon Coleman may not be available for the Bills here. Now, there's a lot of questions, though, coming into this one as far as Justin Herbert is concerned. And his leadership is one of those questions being asked. In fact, it was asked directly to him earlier today. Here's how that back and forth went with a reporter.
11: I guess I'm just kind of confused as what you refer to as vocal leadership.
12: Sometimes when we have this kind of start, I can only see records on the team is expected to do a lot better. Players going to other players to talk things out. Sometimes that helps, you know, guys that
11: I think that happens regardless. I think our team is so close, and so I don't think there's a lack of vocal leadership at all. So I think I'm going to stop you right there and say that it's very present. We've got great leadership on this team, and I trust those guys in that locker room. And so I don't think anyone is panicked or worried, because that's not going to do us any good. It's moving on to the next play and understand that we're close. We've made mistakes. How do we fix them, and how do we move on?
1: Hey, that's the most decisive Justin Herbert's been in a pressure situation all season. I mean, that was very clear. That was concise. There was a little bit of anger in the tone of the voice. I like to hear it. I think if you're someone who bets situations, you want to bet the Chargers. I will not be one of those people. I think that's the correct thing, the correct side to be looking at, but I'm not going to do it. Jim Harbaugh with the Chargers. Off of an upset loss, though, as a home favorite, he's only 2-3 against the spread. He is 3-2 to the over. However, a couple trends in the under in his favor. Harbaugh in the month of September as the head coach of the Chargers, 9-1 to the under, 4-0 to the under as a road dog of 7 or less. I just can't bet an under with these two teams. Buffalo comes in averaging 38.5 points per game, 7.07 yards per play. This is the number one offensive EPA per play team through 2 weeks this season, and Josh Allen already has 9 total touchdowns to start the year. Buffalo's allowed, though, 31 points per game. So even though they're 2-0, their defense has been susceptible. I just don't know if I trust these receivers for the Chargers here. I'm trying not to make excuses for Justin Herbert going forward, because I said I'd stop doing that. But a lot of film people that I trust have now popped up and said, look, I get where everyone's coming from, but Justin Herbert's making these reads. Receivers are just flat out dropping the ball. He doesn't have anyone special to throw to. In fact, VSiN.com/NFL props for the prop projections, and they like one of the receivers to go over in Quentin Johnston. And I understand why situationally Quentin Johnston should be in a really good position here to go over his number. So the number is 35.5. Opta AI has him going for 48.85. This is a very conservative projection place, like the Opta AI. It doesn't normally just pop up with a guy like Quentin Johnston who underperforms and say, I think he has a monster day. So that sets off the antenna for me a little bit here. I just would be concerned that Quentin Johnston's going to get the looks that they're expecting him to get, and he can't haul it in. But he makes all the sense in the world in what should be a high-scoring game between the Chargers and the Bills this week. If I'm betting it, my lean would be the over. My favorite play, though, with the Chargers, you know, potentially trailing from behind for the most part in this game, and over the last couple seasons being an offense or defense that's great at stopping the run, which forces teams to funnel the ball through the air to their running backs. I love Omarion Hampton over 11.5 receiving yards in this game. He had 21 last week against the Raiders in a loss. And if you go back last year, cleared this number plenty of times throughout his limited time in the lineup following injury. I do like Hampton to go over on his receiving yards in this matchup with the Bills. But I think if I was betting the side or total, the over would be the only way that I would look. A big incentive this week to win the Edge Boost Average Joe contest. 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Cashing out, I'm Dustin Sweetelson, VSiN, the Sports Betting Network. A popular play this week, I feel like, is going to be the Lions, as that number opened 7. It's down to 6.5, as it looks like people wanted to bet the Jets initially. But Dan Campbell, you go back in his career, coming off a loss in the month of September, 14-6 against the spread. My hesitancy in betting this one right now is I get a little bit fearful when it's the pupil versus the master, and Dan Campbell and Aaron Glenn go way back, and Dan Campbell is aware that Aaron Glenn is coaching for his job. But if I'm betting it, I do want to bet on Detroit in this matchup. But that is the one thing that's holding me back as of right now is, if they're up late, is he going to put it on his friend that he's been with at several stops throughout their careers? Like, it doesn't just go back for them to Detroit, where Aaron Glenn was a defensive coordinator. It goes back to their playing days. And Aaron Glenn's been quoted this week as saying when they were up-and-coming coaches together, Campbell would just randomly ask him questions about defense, and he realized later, oh, he's interviewing me for when he gets a job down the road if I'm going to wind up being his coordinator. But reality is, for Detroit, they've got to get a lot of things right. And their offense can play. It's the defense that can't. And with that, my one play I do like in this game is Garrett Wilson to go over on his 61.5 receiving yards. I just think receivers, you can make the case every week against this Lions secondary. Safeties are out. Corners were bad before Terry and Arnold was, you know, kicked off the team. You have an underdog on the road trailing from behind in the Jets potentially. More throws late. I think that's a really low number for Garrett Wilson in this matchup. What are the best trends to look at for the upcoming week of action? We'll discuss them when we return on Cashing Out.
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1: Cashing out rolls on from the Circa Sportsbook in downtown Las Vegas. I'm Dustin Sweetelson. We are officially here, week three in the National Football League. Things got kickstarted with the dog winning outright on the road in the Atlanta Falcons, 35-14 at Lambeau Field. They cash plus 4.5 all the way up to catching 7 on the original number, around 2-1 on the money line for them. We go over the total with a final score of 35-14. With that, we have the rest of the card to preview on Sunday and Monday to help us do that. We're going out to the Progressive Guest Line and looking forward to this guy being a staple on the show in this spot going forward. He is Big Al McMorty, BigAl.com, legendary handicapper in the business, and he joins us now on the Progressive Guest Line. So, Al, pumped to have you on the show every week here. You always come with so much great information, and I think, you know, for bettors, you got to have, like, systems and codes you live by. We should talk about last week, how you did. You brought in a system that made sense, and the system did well. Went 5-2, I believe, and you went 6-3-1 on the show with your plays. But what was the system last week that did well?
2: Well, the system was, after week one, you want to look at teams that went over the total by more than 15 points in that week one game and then play them to go under the total the following week. And if you recall, the one team I said to stay away from because the system didn't do well at high totals was the Buffalo Bills, right? And that game was one of the two that did go over the total. And then the other six games were 5-1 to the under. So it's a really good system, and it's actually a pretty good segue into one of the plays I wanted to talk about this week, if you don't mind.
1: Yeah, go right ahead.
2: Yeah, so like in, that's what you want to do in week two for overunders. In week three, I like to shift gears, and I like to play on overs in certain situations after teams were involved in two low-scoring games to start the season. So if you take a look at the Pittsburgh-Cincinnati game, it's a really good example of this. The Steelers come into this game, and they were last week blown out by New England 20-3, and then the first game they beat Atlanta 20-13. So their two games have averaged 28 points per game. And in the NFL, if you get a team whose games average less than 31 points, they've gone over the total in week three, 114-79. So I do like the Steelers and the Bengals over the 42.5.
1: I love that. Big Al McMorty is our guest at @big_Al on X. Also, the website BigAl.com is where you can find him. All of his information there. And speaking of systems, let's talk about – people are going to throw this around like it's a system, but you have a large database that proves this is a myth. West Coast teams traveling to the Eastern time zone with the early start time. A lot of people on Sunday pregame shows that don't actually have the database that you have that goes back a long time are going to claim that you back the East Coast team because it's an early start for the body clock of the teams from the Pacific time zone, which to you would say that is false because of why?
2: I would say, well, one, the data doesn't support it. You know, I mean, we saw also this garbage in that Rams 49ers game in Australia, and when, you know, traveling 17 time zones, and both teams had their theory on what was the best way to approach the game. And of course, you know, the team that wins, everyone's going to say, oh, well, their theory was right, but it's all bullshit. But anyway, that's 17 time zones. I don't want to get into that. But across three time zones, when you look at the data, and this goes all the way back to 1980, way before people began even talking about this stuff. So if you would have, if it actually had any meaning, you would have seen it reflected in the data in 1980, 1990, 2000. This really didn't become a thing until around 2009. But the West Coast teams, or I should say the Pacific time zone teams, on the in the Eastern time zone, they're 391 and 332 ATS going all the way back to 1980. Doesn't matter what decade you look at, they've consistently covered the spread, 54.0%, even last year. So just ignore it. It's not true. It's a myth. And focus on other things.
1: I love it. Well, let's talk about a situation where there is a West Coast team going to the East Coast. However, you like the East Coast team as a home dog. Washington catching 7.5 at home with Seattle coming to town. What do you like about the Commanders in this spot?
2: Well, it's really a play against Seattle. Seattle's 2-0 on the season, and they're favored by 7.5 points. And this is, again, an angle that goes back 46, 47 years. When you get an undefeated team priced from minus 6.5 to minus 13 points, and they're favored on the road by that amount, they're 42-81.

0: and 6 ATS. And even the Super Bowl champions don't do well in this situation. The Super Bowl champs as road favorites from 6.5 to 13 or 10 and 24 ATS. I just want to go against an undefeated team in this role. I'll take Washington plus 7.5.
1: Yeah, I think this is one of those weeks, too, where a lot of ugly dogs are going to be the way to look here, and you're getting one at home with Mariota, who, look, he may be not a starter in the league, but he's, like, as close to being a starter as you probably get without actually being one. Big Al McMorty is our guest at BigAl_com on X, his website, BigAl.com, for all of his information as well. Let's go to a divisional game in the AFC South. The Texans go on the road to Indianapolis, where they're a short favorite, -1.5, total sitting at 42.5. Which side do you like here, Al?
0: Well, what we just saw tonight is a nice little angle for week 3. 0-2 SUATS teams, or I should say straight up an ATS teams for those who don't know the term SUATS. Atlanta was 0-2 SUATS. They got the money. Those teams are now in week 3, 112-80. ATS going back to 1980. So that's a good little angle. But the best subset of that angle is when the 0-2 SUATS team is locked into a division game in week 3. And there's only one team in that situation this week. That's the Houston Texans. So I'm going to take Houston and lay the 1.5 points.
1: Yeah, I mean, they have to have it. It was a team with a lot of expectations coming into the year. Not that, you know, the motivation angle is the only reason to back a team, but I love that there for Houston in this spot on the road at Indianapolis. Now, the Rams-Broncos over 44.5. That plays into the other angle with the Steelers and Bengals?
0: It's a little bit different. I mean, there's lots of ways you can slice and dice this stuff. A lot of these teams fall into different angles that all kind of point toward the over. With the Rams and Denver, you've got both teams coming off back-to-back unders. So the Broncos two games went under the total by 12.5 and 1.5 points. So the average is 7 points under the total combined. And then the Broncos went then the Rams went under the total by an average of 13.75 points per game. Their two games have been really low scoring. And in the NFL, when you get a team that's gone under the total by more than 13.34 points per game at game 3 forward. So this is not just a game 3 angle. This can apply the rest of the season. Those overs have cashed 65.7% over the last 46 years.
1: Wow, incredible there. So Rams-Broncos over as well for Al there. Let's look at a battle in the AFC, this one down in Jacksonville. Jacksonville open -2.5. It's up to a field goal at some shops. It's -2.5 at others. Total has shifted. Opener 44.5. I'm seeing a 45.5. I'm seeing a 46. And I'm seeing a 46.5, all available right now in the market. What do you like with the Patriots and Jags?
0: Well, what interests me about this game is both teams are 1-1. And there's lots of angles that people know that focus on 0-2 teams or 2-0 teams. But I actually like looking at games where both teams in week 3 are 1-1. And believe it or not, the road teams do really well in those games. They're 92-65 ATS. And the best subset of that is when the home team is off a loss. Then the road teams are 52-30 ATS. So I like the Patriots in this game plus the 3.
1: I love it. He's a Big Al McMorty.
0: And by the way, that same angle would fit the Detroit Jets game. The Jets plus 6.5 would fall into the same angle.
1: Okay. See,
0: I heard you talking about me. Detroit and New York or in the earlier segment.
1: I'm hesitant to lay that number with Campbell, even though a lot of stuff, like, you would think that they'd be able to do, but I think that defense is so bad, I'm not sure what to do with Detroit going forward. He's Big Al McMorty. You can check him out, BigAl.com, on X, at BigAl_com as well. And you can hear him in this spot every single week on Cashing Out. Appreciate the time as always, Al. Looking forward to chatting next week.
0: Sure, and if folks want to go to the website, they get $90 of free coupons when they register.
1: Wow. You hear that? BigAl.com is the website. $90 of coupons from Al right there. Thanks for doing this, Al. We'll chat soon.
0: Thanks, Dustin.
1: Awesome stuff from Al there. Legend of the game. Been doing it a long time. I mean, for as long as I've known Scott Spreitzer, which I guess it's over 10 years now, he's been talking about Al, and I finally got to have Al on the show last year, and the information is ridiculous. I don't know if anyone dives deeper than he does when it comes to finding his angles, his systems, and like I said, it's living by a code as a bettor. I think that's really important. It's like You have your certain situations, your certain angles that you want to just consistently hit over and over again. And if they're successful, like over the course of time, then you know that you can go back to them because they're reliable, which is what he brought to the table today. 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Bet sharp, look square. Temple's hosting Army this week, coming up on a Friday night. We've got an interesting slate of Friday games. I'll explain why I like the Owls in that matchup against West Point next on Cashing Out.
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1: It's Cashing Out. I'm Dustin Sweetelson on VSiN, the Sports Betting Network. The NFL is going to be tremendous this week. However, I think the college card on Saturday might have a little bit of chaos on it. Appreciate you hanging out with us, however you may be tuning in. SiriusXM, Channel 189, YouTube TV, the VSiN Watch app, radio affiliates across the United States of God Bless America. And at this point of the college football season, situational spots are something that I do pay attention to, where teams either, you know, with a big game coming up the following week, or teams, you know, coming off monster wins. I think there's elements where you have to consider the distraction that could be coming, because they're still college kids. I know they get paid. I know we feel like they're professionals now. But there's an element at play here where they just start believing their own press clippings. And in a social media world where there's more press clippings than ever for all of them, I think that's something that I like to, you know, keep in mind when I'm looking at opportunities to bet this week. And this may not be a traditional letdown spot in the sense of it, but Mississippi State's got a lot of hype happening around Starkville with Kamario Taylor off to the start that he's off to. The quarterback for the Bulldogs, in case you missed it, he's completing 68.3% of his passes. He's thrown for 832 yards in three games. He has 11 touchdowns through the air. He has a touchdown on the ground, and he has just one interception. This kid's a stud, man, and you saw last year the way they handled their quarterback situation. They wanted him to get him in there under center and let Jeff Lebby just take off with him and see what they could do offensively. And he's looked the part, man. They stomped Louisiana Monroe to open the year. They take care of business on the road in Minnesota. Then the following week they go to Columbia and beat South Carolina 41-34. And I'm not saying it's a letdown because you beat South Carolina. That's not exactly a rival for them. But I think now the biggest conversation coming off of these performances is, can Mississippi State keep Kamario Taylor with the NIL transfer portal world? Because if he were to hit the open market, this would probably be a record-setting contract signed by Taylor if he wants to do that. He could also go to the NFL next year. And there's been a lot of talking about his situation and other Mississippi State players with them off to a good start. What happens next year? Well, when we start answering questions about next year, whether it's not the people in that locker room's fault, the eye is off the fastball, just ever so slightly. And if you blink, these opportunities go away. Mississippi State's AD had a quote earlier today, Zach Selman, quote, "I'm never surprised by the craziness that goes on. We're going to be as competitive as we need to be in terms of finding an offer." And then we had this reaching the NFL with Chris Jones saying he hasn't been hit up for NIL money for Mississippi State, but says he wants to donate to keep Kamario Taylor there. My question is, does this hang over the game this week? Because Mississippi State is getting all the hype, all the attention. What are they going to do with this potential top pick in the NFL draft with Kamario Taylor? And oh, by the way, they've been bet up from 4.5-point favorites up to 6.5 with Missouri in town. And Eli Drinkwitz is a guy that in the past has messed around with people that have high expectations. And I think Mississippi State's expectations have shifted throughout the year. Mississippi State comes into this matchup 10th in scoring offense, 18th on the ground, 23rd through the air. While Missouri in their own right, 32 in scoring, their defense, 40th in scoring defense. Now, this is all contextual, right, with who you face to begin the season. Eli Drinkwitz in SEC play is 28-21 against the spread. He's only 3-6 against spread as a road dog of 7 or less, but this feels like great bulletin board material that Mississippi State isn't even thinking about you if you're Missouri. Jeff Lebby, on the other hand, he's also 10-7 against the spread, 11-6 to the over versus the SEC. He's 5-1 against the spread, 5-1 to the over as a home favorite. I am considering Missouri in this spot because I think they've got a quarterback in Austin Simmons who was previously at Ole Miss and a guy who can really play. Drinkwitz is a solid coach. He's someone who does find ways to, like, be competitive with these top teams every now and then. I would consider taking the 6.5 there. I'm not able to get home. Now, a true letdown would be this next one. And I haven't added this yet, but I'm going to add it before we get out of here today. As Oklahoma State goes to West Virginia, and West Virginia is coming off a thrashing as a 10-11 point underdog against Virginia on a neutral site in Charlotte. West Virginia hates Virginia, not just because I think we all can agree we don't need two Virginias, let alone a West versus a North or a South. It just seems a little bit weird. There's a West. There's not an East. There's just a Virginia and a West Virginia. Anyway, you get my point here. They don't like Virginia, not because of all that, but because Virginia's kind of snooty, right? They kind of look down on everyone. They eat pimento cheese sandwiches at their tailgate while West Virginia's burning couches in the front lawn after a win.

0: And Virginia kept West Virginia out of the ACC back in the day. So getting that win last week was huge. Now they welcome in Oklahoma State, where they have nothing there. There's no real relationship. They both, you know, are in the Big 12. That's about where it ends. And Oklahoma State, after a rough one to open the year against Tulsa, they took care of business against Oregon. Now they find themselves in the spot where it's a short number. It's 1.5. Oklahoma State's catching it in this spot. And actually, it's up to 2 here at Circa. I kind of like taking Oklahoma State plus the 2. Maybe even over 61 might be the best direction to look. But the Pokes come into this one with a head coach in Eric Morris, who has a road dog of 7 or less, is 7-2 against the spread. He's also 11-5 covering the number when the line's between +3 to -3. So that means when it's a close game, when it's around a field goal game, either side of that, whether it's laying it or catching it, he does well. Rich Rod, just 13-17 against the spread as a home favorite of 7 or less in his career, and he's only 16-27 against the spread when the line's +3 to -3. I think Oklahoma State can win this game outright. I think West Virginia is feeling themselves after last week taking down the Cavaliers. I am looking at Oklahoma State, and I'm going to add them +2. And I'm just realizing now, with the tweet I had yesterday over at Dustin Sweetelson, I like a lot of dogs this week, and that always concerns me. As someone who loves college football, I'm also someone from a betting angle where, good or bad, sometimes this works out in my favor and sometimes it doesn't. I do believe anything can happen in sports, and I do believe that underdogs are live, maybe a little bit too much at times in college football, but I do like Oklahoma State because of what West Virginia has going on from a week ago here. But again, that's just, it's another dog. I think I only like 2 favorites so far on the card this week. And one of the first dogs I did bet to open up the week was Temple, catching 3.5 at Army. Actually, this one's reversed. I wrote it down reversed. It's in Philadelphia. I don't know why I keep saying that. It's in Philadelphia. And we opened -3. Army favored on the road. There's only a couple 3.5 still out there. For the most part, it's been bet down to 3, and the totals dropped from 50 down to 48 where I sit at Circa right now. Jeff Munkin and Army, you know what you're getting, man. You're getting that triple option. They're going to wheel and deal, and you're going to have to play assignment football. Munkin enters this one 6-4 against the spread, 6-4 to the under as a road favorite of 7 or less, 17-12 covering, 15-3 to the under in conference play. And they have the 25th scoring offense, but more importantly, the number one rushing offense in all of college football. Defensively, 28th in scoring, West Point, the Black Knights enter this contest with. But I love Casey Keeler. I am a Casey Keeler stan. And if you go back and look, man, this dude is going to get a big-time job in the next cycle or two. He's also 6-2 against the spread in his career as a home dog of 7 or less, 8-4 as a dog overall covering the number, 5-0 against the spread, 4-1 to the over when the total's between 42.5 to 49. But while you understand what Army's going to do, I think Temple, with their coaching ability, with a guy in Casey Keeler who knows how to coach up assignment football, they're going to be able to do what they need to slow down Army defensively. And then offensively, I think Temple's more dynamic. They have a dual threat in Ajani Shepherd, who's very good on the ground. And he's good enough through the air to make Army pay and keep them honest. I think that the number should be reversed. I think Temple should be laying 3, not Army in this matchup. For all the respect the Black Knights are getting, I am looking at Temple here. I think not only +3, I think they can win this game outright because they enter this contest in terms of their rushing attack 30th. On the ground, 221 yards per game. They average 5.2 yards per carry. That's good for 39th in the nation. And then their run defense is not bad. 61st against the run to start the year, allowing 4 yards per carry. That is 83rd. That needs to be better against Army. But I just think they have more dynamic playmakers. I like Temple a lot in this matchup against Army in Philadelphia. I also really like the under in Iowa and Michigan. Now, when you think about these two teams, you know, Kirk Ferentz, the under is certainly the way to go. And I should note this for at least one time. It's the first time I'm betting on an Iowa game in the year of our Lord 2026. There is nobody in my betting resume that I am on the wrong side more than Kirk Ferentz. So I just want to be clear about that. While I like the under a lot and I bet it this week, I just want to be clear that like I get Iowa games wrong more than maybe anything I get wrong in betting. We've got Michigan up to a 5.5-point favorite, up a point from 4.5. Totals ticked down very slightly, 39 down to 38.5, but it's Martin Perez, it's Iowa football, and I don't even know what the close third would be, but Kirk Ferentz and Martin Perez, there's a huge gap between the two of them. That's the pitcher for the Atlanta Braves, the lefty. But Ferentz I always get wrong. However, I think in this matchup, with him going to the big house, And the series between these two teams on the 3-1 run last four, 9-6 run to the under since 2002. And then Kyle Whittingham with an offense that I don't think he can really open up against this Hawkeye defense with Bryce Underwood's inability to really push the ball downfield. I think they rely on Underwood's legs in this Big Ten matchup. Both defenses are awesome in scoring. Michigan enters 20th in scoring. Iowa's number one. And Kyle Whittingham in his career, you know, slightly 17-16 to the under as a home favorite or 7 or less. I anticipate a very conservative game plan for both teams. Iowa at Michigan, give me the under 39 in this contest for me.
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1: Back on Cashing Out, I'm Dustin Sweetelson. It's VSiN, the Sports Betting Network, coming to you from the Circa Sportsbook in downtown Las Vegas, where the Atlanta Falcons had the crowd roaring here as a live dog winning outright on Thursday Night Football. 35-14, the final score. They opened catching 7. It closed plus 4.5 on them. Either way, it wins because they win on the money line at around 2-1. We also go over the total. And it leads to some questions going forward about both of these teams. To help us make sense of that, also preview the slate of action this weekend, we're going out to the Progressive Guest Line, welcoming in our buddy Arthur DeCesar, longtime odds maker here in Las Vegas, Wager Talk as well right now, and on X, at ArcDice21 is where you can find him on social media. So, Arthur, what do you take away from Atlanta and the stomping at Lambeau Field 35-14?
2: Yeah, what a thrashing it was. Obviously, Green Bay's a mess. They should really be 0-3 if the Jets didn't jet on Sunday. And listen, I think it goes to show you, if you have an above-average quarterback, you have offensive weapons, and did Kyle Pitts even have a catch? It didn't matter. Drake London, Bijan, you throw Penix in there, who was obviously a top-10 pick, and they play in a weak, weak division. Atlanta's live again. After 2 weeks, they look dead. They're back off life support in their lives.
1: Yeah, what do you want to do with them going forward, or how do you view them going forward is probably a better way to frame it, because, you know, I don't really buy anyone in that division. I like what I've seen from New Orleans, but I need to see longevity here when they put more on tape. You can get Atlanta at almost 6-1 to win the South. While I don't think they're special, they do have two special guys in London and Bijan who both had $1.94 each, one through the air, one on the ground. I don't know if they can win the division, but I do think that number feels just a little bit long.
2: Oh, a price where basically you could make a case for all four teams in the division? Anytime you can get a price like that, I think Atlanta would be a value play at 6-1.
1: All right, then we're on the same page there. It might be dangerous for you, either for our wallets or the sports books. Arthur DeCesar is our guest, wagertalk.com. Longtime odds maker here in Las Vegas and on X at ArcDice21. Let's stay in the NFL, start to look at the cards for Sunday. And I got to tell you, man, the movement in this Houston Colts game, as of now, I haven't done anything. I originally was thinking Colts when it got up to a field goal. It's now Houston -1.5. 42.5 is the total. The under might be the better way, but you know what? Houston week one with the way Buffalo moved the ball has me concerned. What do you see with this AFC South matchup on Sunday?
2: Obviously, both over 0-2. If you go 0-3, your chances of making the playoffs are very slim. It's like 1 or 2%. Houston still can't run the ball. Both D's are shaky. I mean, Houston, we all thought, was the top defense. They're giving up 4 touchdowns a game. Indy's giving up 5. I'm with you. I think this is a divisional game. It will play under. I would lean Houston, but I'd also probably lean the Colts in teasers to get them up over the touchdown. I think it's a close game.
1: All right, another divisional matchup. We've got Cincinnati, and they're laying 3.5 on the road at Pittsburgh. And, you know, I traditionally like those home divisional dogs here, Art, but in this spot, I don't know how I could ever back Pittsburgh. I think that Rodgers is dead man walking. McCarthy was maybe the most underwhelming hire of the offseason. Bengals laying 3.5, totals 42.5. What do you like here?
2: Yeah, totals come down a little bit. Divisional game, obviously these play to the under, just like that Houston game. Bengals defense been impressive. They're 2-0 ATS. I still am old school. I'm going to lean Pittsburgh here because I get the hook. I think, you know, Cincinnati could walk out of there with a 20-17 win, and you could still cash with the Steelers. If I don't get it from the Steelers this week, I'm probably out on them the rest of the year and might look to fade them. But I'm going to back them with the 3.5.
1: Yeah, I do that too. I'm like, all right, this is the last chance. Never. I did it with the Chargers last week.
2: That's it.
1: Last chance, never again. I'll never believe in you again until the day I die. So that's kind of my mindset. I got to tell you, I think a lot of people are going to lay the 6.5 with Detroit, and I don't know if that's the correct move here. In a bounce back with the Jets coming to town, totals 47.5. What do you make of this matchup?
2: Yeah, I mean, when it was 7, there was Jet support. Obviously, at 6.5, there will probably be some Lions support. You know the Lions will be popular in teasers. They'll be popular in the money lines. Man, the Jets are going to kick themselves. You see the way Green Bay looked tonight, and they blew that game controlling it at 17-3. I think the Lions in the dome will play bully ball because that's what they do on that carpet with that offense. Jets will probably put up some points, though, too, because Detroit's defense is kind of a mess. I kind of like the over in the game. I think there's going to be points.
1: You know what?

0: I think that's probably the best plan of attack here is the over between those two teams. Detroit can't stop anyone, and the Jets are now respectable on offense. I think that one makes a ton of sense from that perspective. Last one in the NFL, the Rams, who I don't know if they're going to have Puka Nacua, man, which that is a huge miss for that offense. Wasn't an issue against the Giants because the Giants, you know, didn't have Jackson Dart for that game following the opening drive. Condolences to you and me there. But the Rams laying 2.5 in Mile High against the Broncos, totals 44.5. What do you see?
1: Yeah, you've seen under money. That total was 45.5, so under money came in. No surprise. You know, Rams have been pretty steady here at that 2.5. I like Denver in the game. I mean, even with Puka, I think I would like Denver in the game. But with no Puka, I feel like I would love Denver in the game. Would love them in teasers at 8.5. It feels like the Rams have been all over the place. They were in Australia. Now they're on Monday night. Now it's a short week. They got to go play in the altitude in Denver. Denver can wear you down in the second half. I like the Broncos at home.
0: Ooh, I like that. I like that from Arthur here. Arthur DeCesar is our guest, longtime odds maker here in Las Vegas on X at ArtDice21. College football, the slate is freaking awesome this week. I was shocked this game at Neyland Stadium in Knoxville is an early game with Texas and Tennessee. Yeah. We've seen it move around a lot, Art. It opened at 5.5 with Texas laying it on the road. It got down to 3.5. We're back up to 4.5 at most places where I sit at Circa's 5.5, and the totals dropped from 57 down to 55 and a lot of 54.5s out there. What do you make of this matchup on Rocky Top?
1: Yeah, I think when you start with the side you mentioned, it has been bouncing around all over the place. So clearly good two-way action, support on both sides. No shock in a game of this magnitude. Obviously, the sharp side is the under here. Total was 57, now 55. You mentioned the 54.5. Tennessee's rushing attack is the most important part of this game. If they can run the ball, control the ball, they can spin the upset, and it should be an under.
0: Art, I'm on an island here, so I'm curious where you come down. But Mississippi at Florida, fresh off the win against LSU, where they are feeling themselves with the revenge angle against Lane Kiffin, who abandoned them. Now they go to the swamp where many dreams have gone to die. History is not on their side, which is why Florida's been bet out from 2.5 up to 3.5 as a favorite. Total right now sitting at 59, 58.5, depending on where you shop. Which side do you come down on here?
1: This is fascinating. So you're gonna lean Ole Miss here, Dustin?
0: Oh, I took Ole Miss. I'm like, it's me and like okay. two other people. We're like Steven Glansberg over in Superbad eating lunch by ourselves.
1: Oh, that's amazing. But yeah, I mean, listen, you're right. If you were able to get Florida at the key numbers of 2.5, even 3, you'd feel good about it. Now that you're laying 3.5, and I believe Circa's 3.5 even money, so if you want Ole Miss at plus 3.5, you're laying the $1.20. I'd have to pass the game at 3.5. If it gets back, I would lean Florida. I'd actually lean the under of the game because, once again, Florida, with their dark horse Heisman candidate at running back, they want to control the ball on the ground and play that type of style. I don't think we approach 60 points in the game.
0: Well, how about under? I bet the under in the next game. Iowa at Michigan, where the Wolverines are out to a 5.5-point favorite. Totals just moved to half a point, 39 down to 38.5. I'm always on the wrong side of Iowa, but I don't anticipate a ton of points here. What do you see in this matchup?
1: I don't either. It feels very similar to Oklahoma and Michigan, which was a slugfest. This always shapes up to be a classic Big Ten defensive battle. You got Underwood against a really good defense. You know, it's going to be running, and more running. You're going to hold your nose when you take an under that low, but I'm with you. And I think even now that it's gotten to 5.5, I would lean Iowa, but I feel way more comfortable taking the under in the game.
0: Arthur DeCesar is our guest, Las Vegas odds maker for a long time now at Wager Talk, and on X at ArtDice21 is where you can find him on social media. Interesting one in the Big Ten. I still want to call it the Pac. I feel like when the Pac-12 teams, the original Pac-12, we should still call it a Pac-12 matchup.
1: But yes.
0: Oregon's laying 2.5-3 on the road at the Coliseum against USC. Total is 61.5. How do you feel about this one?
1: Yeah, and I mean, the totals come down a little bit. I mean, Oregon scores 50 points a game. USC scores 40-plus points a game. It's one of those, how does it not go over? Public will be all about taking the over in this game. I think Sharps told you when it hit like a 62.5, that was their buy point where they're going to take the under, not saying it can't go back up. The fact that Oregon's a 2.5-point favorite on the road, they've gone up to 3, even 3 minus 115 in places, shows you how well Oregon is still respected in the power ratings despite a shaky start. I'm going to lean Oregon here.
0: He's Arthur DeCesar. Check him out on X at ArtDice21 and over at Wager Talk as well. Appreciate the time as always, man. Good luck with the bets, and looking forward to chatting next week as we look at the chaos that will go down this weekend. It feels like a weekend where there may be college football playoff implications. That's just my vibe heading in.
1: I like it. There's going to be a ton of implications, and we'll have a little playoff baseball next week as well. Fun time, my friend. We'll chat next week.
0: Ooh, it's almost equinox time. It's almost equinox time. 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No hype, just quality beef. It's Cashing Out. I'm Dustin Sweetelson. You're listening to VEASAN, the Sports Betting Network. Still to come on the program, we'll do a deeper dive into the college football card. Our guy Colby Dant joins us in just about 19 minutes on the program. However, we still have to go further on this NFL card for the week because we've got a matchup in Brazil where that's the only side I've officially bet so far, and there's a player prop I want to add. This team in the matchup has been so bad through two games, defending one element, which was the identity of the other team. Am I being too ambiguous? I want to bet Lamar Jackson over on his rushing yards. I'll explain why when we return right here on Cashing Out.
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1: Cashing out, rolls on from the Circus Sportsbook in downtown Las Vegas. Dustin Sweetelson here, you there. Thanks for making us a part of your night. However you may be tuning in, SiriusXM Channel 189, YouTube TV, the VSiN Watch app, and radio affiliates across the United States of God Bless America. Thursday night football's come and gone. Atlanta with the win as the dog on the road, 35-14 at Lambeau Field. They were 4.5, catching it at close. They opened as a 7-point underdog. They cash around 2-1 on the money line, and we go over the total as well. But how do we pick up the pieces, and where do we go from here for both of these teams? Green Bay has a head coach on the hot seat, and Matt LaFleur, who a lot of people are expecting to be, if not the first coach fired, one of the first coaches fired. That is, if Todd Bowles maybe doesn't beat him to the punch here. But for Atlanta, they're the team that intrigues me the most because Green Bay's done. They're toast. They're irrelevant. They're actually probably going to be a bottom five team in the NFL. In fact, I'm curious, do we have fewest wins available coming off that game as the dust has settled? Because fewest wins, where are the Packers? The Packers with the offensive line issues, and I know they're going to get, you know, Micah Parsons back at some point. But they're 60-1. I probably wouldn't bet it, but just something to file away because what I saw tonight might be one of the worst teams in the NFL. Maybe not the worst, but one of the worst. What do we make of the Falcons, though, going forward? Because they play in a division that's always up for grabs. You just have to be a game above 500 to win that thing, as we've seen in very recent memory. And they've now started the year 1-2 as Atlanta. They're going to have extra rest before their next divisional test, which is next week at New Orleans. But again, they will have a couple days to get ready. They'll be able to watch the New Orleans game, you know, without the pressure of playing on Sunday, and they just picked up a win on a short week. Feel like there could be momentum building for Atlanta, especially now that they got Michael Penix Jr. back at quarterback. They're very dependent on Bijan Robinson and Drake London. 29 carries, 194 on the ground, and 2 touchdowns for Bijan. And then Drake London, 9 for 194 through the air. But in the same respect, isn't New Orleans very dependent on Chris Olave? I mean, Juwan Johnson's involved to some degree. We haven't seen Jordan Tyson, their top wide receiver pick, play at all because he's on injured reserve. But if something were to happen to Olave, what does that offense look like? And I don't really trust their defense, which is why I'm considering adding Atlanta to win the division at plus 580. New Orleans is the favorite at plus 120. You've got plus 235 with the Carolina Panthers, and Tampa Bay's plus 425. But as I mentioned, Todd Bowles is dead man walking. I am not backing them. I'm probably underrating Carolina a little, but reality is, I think there's upside with Atlanta in a gross division to still be live to win that thing at plus 580. They also finished their season. 2 out of their 3 final games, Atlanta, are in division, hosting Tampa, hosting New Orleans, at Carolina. When you got 2 of those 3 at home, feel like you might be able to control your own destiny if you're the Falcons there. Now, that is the first game of Week 3 of the National Football League. What's on tap for the rest of the action? And I want to look at this Ravens-Cowboys game where I laid 3 with Baltimore as soon as I saw the number. This game is on a neutral site, though. For those of you looking at your sportsbook app, it's going to list the Cowboys as the home team, and it's going to look like they're a 3-point underdog at home, which makes them attractive. Understand this is a neutral site game, as both teams traveling to Brazil, which is going to be just a weird experience altogether. Looking at the current number, you know, there's still a 3 where I sit at circa. Other shops at 3.5, so depending on what you like, bet accordingly. Totals moved up, 51.5 up to 53.5 between these two teams. Big question looming over Baltimore is Zay Flowers. Did not practice on Thursday. He also missed Wednesday's practice. That's concerning because we saw what he could be in this Declan Doyle offense in week 1 against Indianapolis. Edge Trey Hendrickson dealing with a finger. He was limited in Thursday, broke his finger, but he still had a sack and 6 pressures last week. He is expected to play. Cowboys going to be without linebacker DeMarvion Overshawn. He is out with a hamstring injury for Dallas in this spot. But an element of the game that I am strongly considering betting, and I already have the -3 on Baltimore in this spot, is Lamar Jackson to go over on his rushing prop of, I believe it's 38.5 right now. I just want to confirm what it still is here. And I'm going to VSiN.com to check out the player prop projections from Opta AI. And Lamar is 39.5. It's moved up. They actually like him under by 32.2%. That's interesting. Now, is that because he wants to prove something and show us he's a pocket passer? But I think with their backs against the wall, coming off a really gross loss at home in their home opener to New Orleans in week two, I think Lamar's going to have to use his legs. And so far to start the season, Dallas has allowed 126 rushing yards to quarterbacks to begin the year. That's 63 per game. Dart had 54 in week one. Jaden Daniels had 69 and one half in week two. I mean, doesn't just this feel like circumstantially combined with the matchup, you have to consider Lamar Jackson to go over on his rushing prop here? You know, Dallas's passing game, taking on this Baltimore defense, that's something to watch as well in this matchup. Dallas is top five offensively in EPA per play through two games to start the year, and also a year ago they were super efficient last season. And Baltimore's offense, you know, not as dominant as they've been in years past, despite some of the names that they have out there. But I think if Lamar's looking to bounce back, he's going to have to rely on his legs. I am very close to adding Lamar over 39.5 rush yards in this matchup in Brazil. Now, we have a couple other games we haven't hit on here that I want to mention. And looking at the Vikings and Buccaneers, now, there's some injuries that are going to impact this game. And we've seen this number move down quite a bit, where at this point we are seeing it down to one still, with Minnesota favored on the road, total dropping from 43 down to 42. But Aaron Jones did return to practice for Minnesota on Thursday. He didn't practice on Wednesday. That's positive. It's also a good matchup for him to catch the ball against the Tampa Bay team that for the last few seasons, with a pretty stout run defense, has allowed teams to throw it to the running backs out of the backfield. Why do I bring that up? Well, Kyler Murray has a major issue, and that's seeing his receivers downfield. And in a matchup where you should be able to hit your running back out of the backfield, in fact, Aaron Jones, it's set at 12.5 I'm seeing right now. I'm going to go over on that. It was not available when I looked before. OptaAI, VSiN.com for the player prop projections. The edge to the over is plus 14.8%. They have him going for 16.34. I think it all tracks. One, it's good for the matchup. Two, you have Kyler Murray situationally with the way that he really has trouble seeing to the outside down the field. That is an easy, completable throw to a running back that he should be able to see lined up in the backfield with him. But as far as other injuries are concerned in this game, you know, Reuben Bain, questions about if he's going to be able to give it a go. He did not practice on Wednesday. Kevin O'Connell enters this game 8-2 against the spread as a road favorite of 7 or less. He is 10-3 to the under. He's also 9-2 against the spread, 8-3 to the under, off an upset win as a dog. Todd Bowles, not a lot of numbers back him up here. 4-7 against the spread as a home dog of 7 or less, 11-25 against the spread at home. He's 5-6 covering the number at home when the total is between 42.5 to 49. And then when you look at this matchup, Tampa, if they're going to get off the schneid here and figure things out right, because they just don't look in sync to start the season, they're going to have to throw the ball against this Brian Flores defense. Easier said than done, right? You know, last week, Caleb Williams and company, they threw for a buck 92, but they didn't have a touchdown against this blitz-heavy scheme. And is Baker going to be able to get in rhythm with his receivers on a lot of quick stuff? Opposing wide receivers are putting up numbers to some degree against this defense. 387 wide receiver yards have been given up. That's 193.5 per game, fifth most in the NFL heading into this matchup. And when I'm looking for props to go against a Brian Flores defense, I try to isolate slot receivers. Because if the pressure's coming, it's usually those quick routes over the middle where the slot receiver gets open. That's the safety blanket for a quarterback here. The problem is for Tampa Bay, it's Chris Godwin. And Chris Godwin, to start the year, he hasn't been bad, but he's also not his old self. And I also went back and looked how slot receivers have done to start the season against Green Bay. So week one, Jaden Reed operates mostly out of the slot. He had 3 for 20. And then in week two, Chicago, Luther Burden was in the slot more than Khalif Raymond. Khalif Raymond was in the slot in week one against Carolina, but it was Burden. He had 3 for 32. You look at Chris Godwin and his receiving prop this week for receiving yards, it's set at 35.5. OptaAI does like him slightly to the over, just 1% edge to the over, projecting him for 37.5. The matchup makes sense. I just don't know if I love it enough to actually bet it because this offense with Zach Robinson calling the plays, it just looks super clunky to start the season for Tampa Bay, and I don't know if I can actually trust them at this point in time this week with a Minnesota defense coming to town that I think is licking its chops to get after Baker Mayfield on the road at Raymond James Stadium. Cashing out, VSiN, the Sports Betting Network. I'm Dustin Sweetelson. You want to see those OptaAI player prop projections I was just talking about? You want to see the betting splits for every single game on the betting board? In fact, let's look right now. Circa betting splits for that matchup with Minnesota going to Tampa Bay. 93% of the handle on just 45% of the bets backing Tampa Bay catching the point at home. Despite my trends not being in favor of Todd Bowles, I do agree with that. That is going to be one of my Circa Millions plays this week. It's an ugly, ugly short dog at home. Like, plus one doesn't do you much, but I do think Tampa, in a desperation spot, gets right, does get the win outright against Minnesota on the road. So I agree with the sharp money. Become a VSiN Pro. You can see the betting splits. You can see the Opta AI player prop projections at VSiN.com/subscribe. 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Is Arch Manning ready for what awaits him at Neyland Stadium this weekend? We'll break it down when we return on Cashing Out.
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0: Saying that line is actually reversed. I think it should be Temple minus three, but anyway, we'll get to that in a minute. Let's talk about Neyland Stadium, where Arch Manning's going on the road. I am on Tennessee. I got a bad number, plus 4.5. You can get a 5.5 out there if you want it. You laid it with Texas on the road. So talk to me. Why do we believe in Sark in this spot?
1: Yeah, I mean, for me to go with Texas is, after I've been saying all offseason to fade them, I just it's more so about the unknowns with Tennessee. You know, Jim Knowles, normally in year one, he's not very good as a defensive coordinator. It's hard to tell if Tennessee's any good because I don't know about you, but I have Georgia Tech personally ranked as a bottom five Power Five team. They have yet to score an offensive touchdown against a D1 opponent. So I just don't know how good Tennessee is. Well, I mean, we saw what Colorado was against Northwestern, and Colorado beat Georgia Tech and kind of pushed them around that whole game. I don't even think it should have came down to that block kick. So the other wins are Kennesaw State, who lost everybody from a year ago, and then Furman, who just lost to South Carolina State in state there. So I just don't know what Tennessee is. It's a freshman quarterback going up against the Texas defense. That's really the handicap to me. I know the environment's fantastic, but to me, and I know Sark's been terrible against, you know, top 15 opponents, but it's more so I just don't know if Tennessee's actually that good. I don't even think they're worthy of their ranking because they haven't beat anybody with real, you know, meat on the bone. So that's really the handicap for me.
0: You know, I think it's a pretty fair assessment. I think that's spot on there. I just like rooting against Sark. I think that's part of the element at play for me as well.
1: Now I do too.
0: Are you doing anything with Ole Miss in the Swamp? Because I got to tell you, man, I get it. It's a letdown spot for them. I also think it's kind of a letdown spot for Florida. Ole Miss has a bye after this. Florida's got Missouri. Florida also just won their first SEC game under Summerall. I took the 3.5 with Ole Miss. I'm on an island. You joining me on the island, or are you going to be a part of the other people with the Gators?
1: Let's get on that island because, first of all, I was shocked at the number.
0: Shocked.
1: I think if you had asked me this question August 5th, I would have said, oh, we got to take Florida in the points, whatever that number is. But the fact they were favored and more than a field goal after John Summerall's first SEC win, and if you saw the locker room video, I mean, that was a big deal for them. And the way Trinidad Chambliss looks, I thought he might have a tough season just off of the fact that now he's a millionaire. I like fading that in life normally is like, hey, before you were on the come up, now you are paid. And he has looked nothing short of the best college football player in the country to me. So I'm not getting – you're getting more than a field goal, and the best player in the sport right now is on the team getting the points. I'm going to take my chances. And another thing is Florida's defense didn't look amazing last week. The way that Ole Miss's offense has been playing, I know it's a great letdown spot, but that defense for the Gators – it definitely gave up some big plays.
0: 100% agree. Colby Dant is our guest, host of the College Experience podcast. Download it wherever you get your podcasts. Follow him on X at TheColbyD. Now, this is a letdown spot that I'm buying into, and that's Louisville coming off the win against SMU, hosting Wake Forest. I took 12.5, and immediately, I guess Gio Lopez is dealing with something. It went up to 13.5. I like the Demon Deacons here. I'm a little nervous maybe I jumped the gun, but Jeff Brohm gets up for big games. It's these games that maybe he doesn't show up for. Are you with me on Wake Forest?
1: I love Wake Forest. All right, and look, I think their coaching staff, they won 9 games last year. It probably should have been 10 because of a terrible non-call in the Georgia Tech game. I think they have the – I think you can make a case they have the best staff in the entire ACC. And all those guys are North Dakota State guys. It all trickles back to Fargo. And to me, Gio Lopez is probable – Gio Lopez, if you look back at last week's game, he couldn't even run the ball. I think he's going to be much more eligible to run the football in this game, which is a big part of the handicap. I think if Miami had faced Gio Lopez, they were blitzing and getting through so often that I feel like had he been a little healthier, Wake might have won that game on the money line because he didn't run for anything. Normally, you know, he runs for about 50, 60 yards, especially since he's reunited with his offensive coordinator from South Alabama. So, I love the points here. He's probably – I think he's going to be healthier than he was because we know after the Purdue game, his ankle. I think it's healthier than it is a week ago. And then the fact that Louisville has been so bad as a favorite coming off of a gigantic win. That was their first win against SMU. They were 0-2 against SMU prior. So I like that. I think they're live on the money line too.
0: How about Oklahoma going to Georgia where – you know what? –

0: FanDuel's down to 12.5. My goodness. Open with Georgia minus 14, 12.5 there. You can still find 13.5s out there if you like the dog. Total 44, 44.5, depending on where you shop. You think the Sooners can get it done and cover that big number?
1: I do. I think this is, like we say in our show, the foxhole spot of the week. You know, everyone's talking bad. Why did you extend Venables? Look, Oklahoma's still a team. Like, the Mateer's been a question mark, really, since he was at Pullman. Yeah. He's had days where he's looked really good and days where he's looked really bad. But you're going to get some of those good games. Now, maybe it's not against Kirby Smart. We'll see. This is their first time playing. You know, they played at the Rose Bowl back, you know, when Lincoln Riley was there. But this is their first time playing in SEC play. And I think Oklahoma kind of plays like Georgia. I expect that defense, you know, remember, they might have beat Michigan if it wasn't for that pick six. So, I think 13 points is way too much. Georgia's played nobody with a pulse. I think Oklahoma's defense is going to be able to hang with them. Georgia, I don't think, is as explosive on the outside as they used to be. So I think they're going to have opportunity to really contain that offense. Gunnar Stockton's legs, I think, could be the X factor on winning that game. But this is too big of a number. Don't people forget, Oklahoma still won at Alabama a year ago. If Mateer can limit the turnovers, which I think, you know, obviously that's a big question mark. But he had games where he did, and maybe this is one of them. If he throws a pick six, this is how we lose the bet. But I think they're going to stay within the number. I'm on actually a lot of this here. I'm on the first half money line. Ooh. I'm on the game money line. I'm on the points, and I'm on the under. So a lot of action going in on this game.
0: Georgia hasn't been tested, and the numbers look awesome, but it's against nobody. And I don't know if they can move the ball vertically against this defense. I'm on the under in that one. How about Friday? Army goes to Temple. Our friendship began with a love of Casey Keeler taking over the Temple Owls. I have to tell you, when I saw the number, I was like, why is it Army minus 3 on the road? It should be Temple minus 3 at home. I don't understand why Johnny Shepherd is being doubted in this spot. So I took 3.5 with the Owls. Which side do you come down on?
1: We're on the same page here. Now, I will say, last week, I had an overall great record ATS, but, man, having NC State on the money line, having Temple on the money line, and having North Carolina on the money line, I'm surprised I'm here today. I'll put it like that. Yes, I am on the points. Look, and here's something for you. Casey Keeler is 5-0 against his last five option teams. How about that? That alone, you're getting more than a field goal at the link in front of 12 people? Yeah. Sign me up all day. And look, if anything, it was their pass defense that was the problem. It was their pass defense that was a problem against Toledo. Well, Army's not great at passing the football, so I think it's actually well-suited for Temple. I like their chance. I think they're live on the money line here, too.
0: Totally agree with you. Colby Dan is our guest. Sports Gambling Podcast Network, The College Experience is his show. The Big House, we've got Iowa coming to town, which means the under's got to be the play, right? Total open 39. It's only down to 38.5. Michigan from a 4.5-point favorite up to 5.5. What do you like?
1: Yeah, I mean, look, I like two in the Big Ten that I have circled here. Iowa, I love the under. I think Phil Parker against Bryce Underwood. Okay, Underwood, you had that one game against Oklahoma where, you know, you played, I guess, all right because you won the game. But I'll take my chances with Phil Parker. I'll take my chances on the line of scrimmage. And that's something that Whittingham, I think, always, you know, going back to his Pac-12 Mountain West days, they were always the most physical team. That's kind of his M.O. That's not going to work against Iowa, in my opinion. Like, so I'm getting 5.5. I think this, if anything, it's a field goal game. Iowa's special teams always finds an edge. So I think that's something to circle in this game. I like these are the best receivers Iowa's had since, like, Quinn Early in, like, 1990, right? So, like, I think this – they might be starting the wrong quarterback, but I like the receivers. And I also want to shout out UCLA. Normally I fade the mileage. I think Bob Chesney's going to get it done against Mike Locksley.
0: I'm on UCLA money line. Like, what are we doing, coach for coach? There's no way that Bob Chesney gets out-coached by Mike Locksley. Real quick, with what you said about Georgia Tech, are you with me on Stanford as a home dog? You can still get plus 3.5?
1: No, I love it. I mean, Georgia Tech's a mess right now.
0: All right, we're either going to be partying together this weekend or we're going to be depressed together looking for a therapist together. He's Colby Dant, Sports Gambling Podcast Network. 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Appreciate the time as always, brother. Good luck with the bets.
1: Thank you, man. Anytime.
0: We will run the entire card, at least the ones that we like, college football and the National Football League. 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
2: Oh, baby. NFL Week 3, it's officially underway. The Falcons get us started with a win outright on the road as underdogs, catching 4.5. Final score at Lambeau Field was 35-14. Will there be more drama along the way, both there in the NFL and college football, with Week 4 and a juicy slate coming our way? We've had a lot of great breakdowns all show long. I suggest if you didn't catch any of them, go back, download the show wherever you get your podcasts. The top of hour number two, Alex Selesnik, one of the sharpest prop bettors out there, along with Al McMorty, legendary handicapper in this space for a very long time, all in our 12 o'clock Eastern.

0: Eastern hour. You can go back, see it in hour number two in the Best Bets feed, wherever you get your podcast. This hour, Arthur DeCesar going behind the counter, getting the sportsbook perspective. Colby Dant with his thoughts on the college football card. All this hour on wherever you get your podcast. Now, with that, we have a lot to get to here in our VSiN Morning Bet segment, as there's a really juicy Friday card in the college slate. We'll also get to the NFL as well, where I have a ton of player props that I like this week. And I do have an article up at VSiN.com. So what I'm doing every week is the bets that I like, that Opta AI also is in agreement with me on, I write about them and share them and see if our angles come together. In week one, it was 4-1. We'll see if we can continue our winning ways together, me and the old computer here, as I embrace AI. And by the way, when the computers take over and the revolution happens, if they're listening to the sound of my voice right now, I want you to know I'm on your side. I'll do whatever you say to stay alive. I will turn against my own people. I am with the computers. Now, with that, let's see if we can beat some computers and some of these numbers out there. Let's begin looking at the college football card for Friday. And boys and girls, I can't help myself if I'm catching Casey Keeler as a dog with Army going to Temple. I just think Temple should be the favorite in this matchup. And Casey Keeler is a program builder going back to his time at Delaware. He knocks off big-time opponents. He is 6-2 against the spread in his career as a home dog of 7 or less. He's 8-4 against the spread overall as a dog. His team can run the football with Ajani Shepherd, the Rutgers transfer from the Bronx, at quarterback. And they should be able to limit this Army rushing attack as well. I love Temple catching 3, 3.5 at home in Philadelphia against Army. A couple other fascinating matchups. One in the Big Ten, one in the ACC, I should say. Northwestern going to Indiana, where this has been bet down. Indiana from minus 22.5 down to 20.5. Total stayed pat at 49 and a hook. But Kurt Cignetti, I feel like, is out for blood here. Now, in this role, his numbers, right, as a home favorite at Indiana, Kurt Cignetti, thus far in his career, 10-8 against the spread, 11-7 to the over. As a home favorite of 14.5 to 21, he's 0-1 against the spread, 1-0 to the under. David Braun on the other side, 1-2 against the spread as a road dog of 14.5 to 21. But if you look at the track record for Indiana and Cignetti here, when they have an opponent they could put it on, they put it on them, okay? They put on for their city. The city's Bloomington, so they want to score a lot of points for those people. I don't know what that means, but it just came out of my mouth. Indiana 6th in scoring offense. They want to make sure Josh Hoover is ready for their games down the road. I'd consider laying the discounted number, minus 20.5, with Indiana hosting Northwestern in Bloomington. Now, Clemson is making their first trip out west since, like, the 1980s. It's going to be a late start against Cal on Friday night. And it looks like Chris Vezina, their original starting quarterback, is probable on the injury report. I can't imagine they go away from Tate Reynolds, who just guided them to a win against North Carolina. But that is the report that I read earlier today. I kind of like Cal, but they've become very trendy because this number has moved a ton. We opened at a pick'em. Oh, it's up to Clemson minus 1.5, and now I'm seeing, you know, a pick'em at a couple other spots where I sit at Circa to pick'em with these two teams. But I think Cal's the right side. I think Cal's the better team. They have the better quarterback. They'll be able to move the ball enough. Clemson's nothing to write home about on either side of the football, and I just prefer the home team in this spot and Dabo Swinney in this situation, 7-12 against the spread as a road favorite of 7 or less. So those are the plays for Friday. My only official one, though, is Army catching the points in that game. I'm sorry, Temple catching the points against Army in that game. I'm also laying 2.5 with Dan Lanning and the Oregon Ducks against USC. You know, Dan Lanning's 12-6 against the spread as a road favorite. And I think that this means so much to Oregon right now with the shaky start they've gotten off to. Season's on the line here. You can't lose to Oklahoma State and lose to USC and anticipate being in the playoffs here. So I think with the pressure on Lanning, and he's a guy who comes through when there's pressure, did it in Happy Valley a year ago, might have had some PEDs in his pocket at the time, but either way, did come through. And I still don't buy Lincoln Riley in a big game at USC. Offensive line's good. We'll find out if that Oregon D-line can step up here. I'm banking this is a spot where they showcase their ability, so I like Oregon laying 2.5. Staying on the West Coast, I took Stanford plus 4.5 against Georgia Tech. It's now 3.5. I still like Stanford here. I don't like Brent Key as a favorite. He's 8-15 against the spread as a favorite, 2-4 against the spread as a road favorite. I think Stanford, while they're limited here, they at least have, you know, decent quarterback play for the first time in a while in Davis Warren. And I don't trust Georgia Tech's offense on the road to move the ball very much, so give me Stanford catching more than a field goal. I'm also on UCLA on the money line at Maryland. Bob Chesney, 6-0 on the money line when the spread is +3 to -3. So if it's expected to be a close game, he comes through. He's 9-0 on the money line as a road favorite of 7 or less. I just don't envision a world where Mike Locksley outcoaches Bob Chesney in a conference game, even though it's in College Park. I'm also betting on Rice and Fresno under 45. That one's moved a little bit. I still like the under there. You know, Scott Abel, the head coach of Rice, with their option attack that they run, 4-1 to the under as a road dog. Ja'Kari Brown, their quarterback, very mobile guy, previously at Miami, now as the quarterback of Rice. And then Matt Entz, defensive-minded head coach, 10-6 to the under at Fresno. Neither offense is very impressive. I don't anticipate a ton of points there. Also, Oklahoma, Georgia, give me the under in this one. Brent Venables is 3-0 to the under as a dog of 10.5 to 21. Kirby Smart, 7-3 to the under as a home favorite of 7.5 to 14. Oklahoma's defense travels, and Georgia's offense, the numbers are through the roof. That's against nobody, Paul. Now they got to play a top-four defense in the country. I think Oklahoma dictates the pace of this fight. I also took Wisconsin catching 10 points on the road at Penn State. I just refuse to believe that Iowa State a year ago is 10.5 points better than the Badgers this year. Matt Campbell is a home favorite of 7.5 to 14, is only 8-12 against the spread. I think Wisconsin makes it low scoring, and I think Wisconsin stays within the number against the Penn State Nittany Lions. And I believe that is it for me for my college. Oh, Iowa at Michigan, I think that's self-explanatory. I'm also being contrarian, taking Ole Miss +3.5 at Florida and Wake Forest +12.5 at Louisville because I think the Cardinals are in a huge letdown spot this week after their win against SMU. Let's go over to the NFL. Only side I have officially have right now is the Ravens -3 at the Cowboys. And to me, there's not a lot of trends, obviously, for a first-year head coach in Jesse Minter, but there's a lot of situations that I like in terms of desperation for Baltimore. Neutral site in Brazil, so that's a little dicey, but look at what Dallas has given up to open the season. Jackson Dart ran all over them. Jaden Daniels ran all over them. Lamar Jackson is the best running quarterback that maybe we've ever seen of all time in the history of the league, and he has a chance to run all over Dallas if he's willing. If he's willing to do it, I love Baltimore, but I think Baltimore is the more balanced team, the better team. I laid 3 with them here. In terms of Houston going to Indianapolis, give me David Montgomery over 48.5 rush yards. Indianapolis, second most rush yards to running backs allowed on the ground. He only had 6 carries in a 26 loss to Cincinnati last week. They need to keep their balance if they're going to win this game. They can't be one-dimensional because they may not have Nico Collins. Getting Montgomery involved is vital, and it's also a really good matchup. I also went Garrett Wilson over 61.5 receiving yards against that Detroit secondary. I think this is a situation where they've been the worst in the league to start the season. He had 57 against Green Bay, 79 against Tennessee, and they'll be losing, so they'll be throwing from behind. Geno Smith's more than capable, and Garrett Wilson's put up better numbers with worse quarterbacks in the past. I think he can easily get to 62 yards. Also, Omarion Hampton over 11.5 receiving yards. Buffalo with their stout run defense forces teams to funnel the ball through the air to the running backs. 6th most receiving yards allowed to running backs this year. It was the same last year. He had 21 against the Raiders, and they're an underdog on the road. I think Hampton goes over 11.5 receiving yards. Give me Chase Brown over 63.5 rush yards as Cincinnati takes on Pittsburgh. Steelers allow the 5th most rush yards to running backs this year against the Steelers in his last 3 outings, 99, 108, and 70 on the ground. Great matchup for him. Cincinnati's favored. More runs on the road. In that same game, maybe my favorite prop of the week is Pat Freiermuth, over 32.5 receiving yards. Cincinnati, the last 2-3 years, the worst defending tight ends through the air. He's cleared this in 6 of 8, but look at the numbers here. The prop set at 32.5. Freiermuth's results, receiving-wise, 19, 111, 68, 85, 0, 120, 79, and 75. When he goes over, he goes way over. This might be someone we consider laddering this weekend. And then I like Aaron Jones over 12.5 receiving yards for Minnesota against Tampa Bay. I think with Kyler Murray's issues pushing the ball downfield, but more importantly, Tampa Bay's run defense is usually pretty solid. And because of that, opposing quarterbacks have to dump the ball off to the running backs out of the backfield. And then some other plays I like, Chuba Hubbard over 16.5 rush attempts against a bad Cleveland defense. But more importantly, no Jonathan Brooks to split carries at all. I think he gets to 17. Cam Scadabo in the rain over 57.5 rush yards to help keep the balance and not have Jameis Winston turn the ball over. Then finally, Tyler Warren benefits from Alec Pierce going out. Give me the Colts tight end over 44.5 receiving yards. That'll do it for us here on Cashing Out, but stay with VSiN all day long. We are previewing all the action right here on VSiN, the Sports Betting Network.
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0: 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Thursday Night Football's in the books. With that, It is the start of Week 3 in the National Football League. The Atlanta Falcons pick up the win on the road as 4.5-point dogs, but you could have had as high as 7 if you bet that on the opener. 35-14, the final score. We go over the total of 43.5, and you, if you bet player props on Bijan Robinson and on Drake London, you

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16: 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It's VSiN, the Sports Betting Network, coming to you from the Circus Sportsbook in downtown Las Vegas, where the Atlanta Falcons had the crowd roaring here as a live dog winning outright on Thursday Night Football. 35-14 the final score. They opened catching 7. It closed plus 4.5 on them. Either way, it wins because they win on the money line at around 2-1. We also go over the total. And it leads to some questions going forward about both of these teams. To help us make sense of that, also preview the slate of action this weekend, we're going out to the Progressive Guest Line, welcoming in our buddy Arthur DeCesar, longtime odds maker here in Las Vegas, Wager Talk as well right now, and on X, at ArtDice21 is where you can find him on social media. So, Arthur, what do you take away from Atlanta and the stomping at Lambeau Field 35-14?
17: Yeah, what a thrashing it was. Obviously, Green Bay's a mess. They should really be 0-3 if the Jets didn't jet on Sunday. And listen, I think it goes to show you, if you have an above-average quarterback, You have

0: dropping from 43 down to 42. But Aaron Jones did return to practice for Minnesota on Thursday. He didn't practice on Wednesday. That's positive. It's also a good matchup for him to catch the ball against the Tampa Bay team that for the last few seasons, with a pretty stout run defense, has allowed teams to throw it to the running backs out of the backfield. Why do I bring that up? Well, Kyler Murray has a major issue, and that's seeing his receivers downfield. And in a matchup where you should be able to hit your running back out of the backfield, in fact, Aaron Jones, it's set at 12.5 I'm seeing right now. I'm going to go over on that. It was not available when I looked before. Opta AI, VSiN.com for the player prop projections. The edge to the overs, plus 14.8%. They have him going for 16.34. I ain't get all tracks. One, it's good for the matchup. Two, you have Kyler Murray situationally with the way that he really has trouble seeing to the outside down the field. That is an easy, completable throw to a running back that he should be able to see lined up in the backfield with him. But as far as other injuries are concerned in this game, you know, Reuben Bain, questions about if he's going to be able to give it a go. He did not practice on Wednesday. Kevin O'Connell enters this game 8-2 against the spread as a road favorite of 7 or less. He is 10-3 to the under. He's also 9-2 against the spread, 8-3 to the under, off an upset win as a dog. Todd Bowles, not a lot of numbers back him up here. 4-7 against the spread as a home dog of 7 or less, 11-25 against the spread at home. He's 5-6 covering the number at home when the total is between 42.5 to 49. And then when you look at this matchup, Tampa, if they're going to get off the schneid here and figure things out right, because they just don't look in sync to start the season, they're going to have to throw the ball against this Brian Flores defense. Easier said than done, right? You know, last week, Caleb Williams and company, they threw for a buck 92, but they didn't have a touchdown against this blitz-heavy scheme. And is Baker going to be able to get on in rhythm with his receivers on a lot of quick stuff? Opposing wide receivers are putting up numbers to some degree against this defense. 387 wide receiver yards have been given up. That's 193.5 per game, fifth most in the NFL heading into this matchup. And when I'm looking for props to go against a Brian Flores defense, I try to isolate slot receivers. Because if the pressure's coming, it's usually those quick routes over the middle where the slot receiver gets open. That's the safety blanket for a quarterback here. The problem is for Tampa Bay, it's Chris Godwin. And Chris Godwin, to start the year, he hasn't been bad, but he's also not his old self. And I also went back and looked how slot receivers have done to start the season against Green Bay. So week one, Jaden Reed operates mostly out of the slot. He had 3 for 20. And then in week two, Chicago, Luther Burden was in the slot, more than Khalif Raymond. Khalif Raymond was in the slot in week one against Carolina, but it was Burden. He had 3 for 32. You look at Chris Godwin and his receiving prop this week for receiving yards, it's set at 35.5. Opta AI does like him slightly to the over, just 1% edge to the over, projecting him for 37.5. The matchup makes sense. I just don't know if I love it enough to actually bet it because this offense with Zach Robinson calling the plays, it just looks super clunky to start the season for Tampa Bay, and I don't know if I can actually trust them at this point in time this week with a Minnesota defense coming to town that I think is licking its chops to get after Baker Mayfield on the road at Raymond James Stadium. Cashing out, VSiN, the Sports Betting Network. I'm Dustin Sweetelson. You want to see those Opta AI player prop projections I was just talking about? You want to see the betting splits for every single game on the betting board? In fact, let's look right now. Circa betting splits for that matchup with Minnesota going to Tampa Bay. 93% of the handle on just 45% of the bets backing Tampa Bay catching the point at home. Despite my trends not being in favor of Todd Bowles, I do agree with that. That is going to be one of my Circa Millions plays this week. It's an ugly, ugly short dog at home. Like, plus one doesn't do you much. But I do think Tampa, in a desperation spot, gets right, does get the win outright against Minnesota on the road. So I agree with the sharp money. Become a VSiN Pro. You can see the betting splits. You can see the Opta AI player prop projections at VSiN.com/subscribe. That's VSIN.com/subscribe. Is Arch Manning ready for what awaits him at Neyland Stadium this weekend? We'll break it down when we return on Cashing Out.
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0: I don't know if they can win the division, but I do think that number feels just a little bit long.
1: Oh, a price where basically you could make a case for all four teams in the division? Anytime you can get a price like that, I think Atlanta would be a value play at 6-1.
0: All right, then we're on the same page there. It might be dangerous for you, either for our wallets or the sports books. Arthur DeCesar is our guest, wagertalk.com, longtime odds maker here in Las Vegas and on X, at ArtDice21. Let's stay in the NFL, start to look at the cards for Sunday. And I got to tell you, man, the movement in this Houston Colts game, as of now, I haven't done anything. I originally was thinking Colts when it got up to a field goal. It's now Houston -1.5. 42.5 is the total. The under might be the better way, but you know what? Houston week one with the way Buffalo moved the ball has me concerned. What do you see with this AFC South matchup on Sunday?
1: Obviously, both over 0-2. If you go 0-3, your chances of making the playoffs are very slim. It's like 1% or 2%. Houston still can't run the ball. Both D's are shaky. I mean, Houston, we all thought was a top defense. They're giving up 4 touchdowns a game. Indy's giving up 5. I'm with you. I think this is a divisional game. It will play under. I would lean Houston, but I'd also probably lean the Colts in teasers to get them up over the touchdown. I think it's a close game.
0: All right, another divisional matchup. We've got Cincinnati, and they're laying 3.5 on the road at Pittsburgh. And, you know, I traditionally like those home divisional dogs here, Art, but in this spot, I don't know how I could ever back Pittsburgh. I think that Rodgers is dead man walking. McCarthy was maybe the most underwhelming hire of the offseason. Bengals laying 3.5, totals 42.5. What do you like here?
1: Yeah, totals come down a little bit. Divisional game, obviously these play to the under, just like that Houston game. Bengals defense been impressive. They're 2-0 ATS. I still am old school. I'm going to lean Pittsburgh here because I get the hook. I think, you know, Cincinnati could walk out of there with a 20-17 win, and you could still cash with the Steelers. If I don't get it from the Steelers this week, I'm probably out on them the rest of the year and might look to fade them, but I'm going to back them with the 3.5.
0: Yeah, I do that too. I'm like, all right, this is the last chance. Never. I did it with the Chargers last week.
1: That's it.
0: Last chance, never again. I'll never believe in you again until the day I die. So that's kind of my mindset. I got to tell you, I think a lot of people are going to lay the 6.5 with Detroit, and I don't know if that's the correct move here. In a bounce back with the Jets coming to town, totals 47.5. What do you make of this matchup?
1: Yeah, I mean, when it was 7, there was Jet support. Obviously, at 6.5, there will probably be some Lions support. You know the Lions will be popular in teasers. They'll be popular in the money lines. Man, the Jets are going to kick themselves. You see the way Green Bay looked tonight, and they blew that game controlling it at 17-3. I think the Lions in the dome will play bully ball because that's what they do on that carpet with that offense. Jets will probably put up some points, though, too, because Detroit's defense is kind of a mess. I kind of like the over in the game. I think there's going to be points.
0: You know what? I think that's probably the best plan of attack here is the over between those two teams. Detroit can't stop anyone, and the Jets are now respectable on offense. I think that one makes a ton of sense from that perspective. Last one in the NFL, the Rams, who I don't know if they're going to have Puka Nacua, man, which that is a huge miss for that offense. Wasn't an issue against the Giants because the Giants, you know, didn't have Jackson Dart for that game following the opening drive. Condolences to you and me there. But the Rams laying 2.5 in Mile High against the Broncos, totals 44.5. What do you see?
1: Yeah, you've seen under money. That total was 45.5, so under money came in. No surprise. You know, Rams have been pretty steady here at that 2.5. I like Denver in the game. I mean, even with Puka, I think I would like Denver in the game. But with no Puka, I feel like I would love Denver in the game. Would love them in teasers at 8.5. It feels like the Rams have been all over the place. They were in Australia. Now they're on Monday night. Now it's a short week. They got to go play in the altitude in Denver. Denver can wear you down in the second half. I like the Broncos at home.
0: Ooh, I like that. I like that from Arthur here. Arthur DeCesar is our guest, longtime odds maker here in Las Vegas on X at ArtDice21. College football, the slate is freaking awesome this week. I was shocked this game at Neyland Stadium in Knoxville is an early game with Texas and Tennessee. Yeah. We've seen it move around a lot, Art. It opened at 5.5 with Texas laying it on the road. It got down to 3.5. We're back up to 4.5 at most places where I sit at Circa's 5.5, and the totals dropped from 57 down to 55, and a lot of 54.5s out there. What do you make of this matchup on Rocky Top?
1: Yeah, I think when you start with the side you mentioned, it has been bouncing around all over the place. So clearly good two-way action, support on both sides. No shock in a game of this magnitude. Obviously, the sharp side is the under here. Total was 57, now 55. You mentioned the 54.5. Tennessee's rushing attack is the most important part of this game. If they can run the ball, control the ball, they can spin the upset, and it should be an under.
0: Art, I am on an island here, so I'm curious where you come down. But Mississippi at Florida, fresh off the win against LSU, where they are feeling themselves with the revenge angle against Lane Kiffin, who abandoned them. Now they go to the swamp where many dreams have gone to die. History is not on their side, which is why Florida's been bet out from 2.5 up to 3.5 as a favorite. Total right now sitting at 59, 58.5, depending on where you shop. Which side do you come down on here?
1: This is fascinating. So you're gonna lean Ole Miss here, Dustin?
0: Oh, I took Ole Miss. I'm like, it's me and like okay. two other yeah. people. We're like Steven Glansberg over in Superbad no eating lunch by ourselves.
1: Oh, that's amazing. But yeah, I mean, listen, you're right. If you were able to get Florida at the key numbers of 2.5, even 3, you'd feel good about it. Now that you're laying 3.5, and I believe Circuit's 3.5 even money, so if you want Ole Miss at plus 3.5, you're laying the $1.20. I'd have to pass the game at 3.5. If it gets back, I would lean Florida. I'd actually lean the under in the game because, once again, Florida, with their dark horse Heisman candidate at running back, they want to control the ball on the ground and play that type of style. I don't think we approach 60 points in the game.
0: Well, how about under? I bet the under in the next game. Iowa at Michigan, where the Wolverines are out to a 5.5-point favorite. Totals just moved a half a point, 39 down to 38.5. I'm always on the wrong side of Iowa, but I don't anticipate a ton of points here. What do you see in this matchup?
1: I don't either. It feels very similar to Oklahoma and Michigan, which was a slugfest. This always shapes up to be a classic Big Ten defensive battle. You got Underwood against a really good defense. You know, it's going to be running, and more running. You're going to hold your nose when you take an under that low, but I'm with you. And I think even now that it's gotten to 5.5, I would lean Iowa, but I feel way more comfortable taking the under in the game.
0: Arthur DeCesar is our guest, Las Vegas odds maker for a long time now at Wager Talk, and on X at ArtDice21 is where you can find him on social media. Interesting one in the Big Ten. I still want to call it the Pac. I feel like when the Pac-12 teams, the original Pac-12, we should still call it a Pac-12 matchup. But
1: yes. Oregon's
0: laying 2.5-3 on the road at the Coliseum against USC. Total is 61.5. How do you feel about this one?
1: Yeah, and I mean, the totals come down a little bit. I mean, Oregon scores 50 points a game. USC scores 40-plus points a game. It's one of those, how does it not go over? Public will be all about taking the over in this game. I think Sharps told you when it hit like a 62, 62.5, that was their buy point where they're going to take the under, not saying you can't go back up. The fact that Oregon's a 2.5-point favorite on the road, they've gone up to 3, even 3 minus 115 in places, shows you how well Oregon is still respected in the power ratings despite a shaky start. I'm going to lean Oregon here.
0: He's Arthur DeCesar. Check him out on X at ArtDice21 and over at Wager Talk as well. Appreciate the time as always, man. Good luck with the bets, and looking forward to chatting next week as we look at the chaos that will go down this weekend. It feels like a weekend where there may be college football playoff implications. That's just my vibe heading in.
1: I like it. There's going to be a ton of implications, and we'll have a little playoff baseball next week as well. Fun time, my friend. We'll chat next week.
0: Ooh, it's almost equinox time. It's almost equinox time. 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No hype, just quality beef. Cashing out, I'm Dustin Sweetelson. You're listening to VEASAN, the Sports Betting Network. Still to come on the program, we'll do a deeper dive into the college football card. Our guy Colby Dant joins us in just about 19 minutes on the program. However, we still have to go further on this NFL card for the week because we've got a matchup in Brazil where that's the only side I've officially bet so far, and there's a player prop I want to add. This team in the matchup has been so bad through 2 games, defending one element, which was the identity of the other team. Am I being too ambiguous? I want to bet Lamar Jackson over on his rushing yards. I'll explain why when we return right here on Cashing Out.
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0: Cashing Out rolls on from the Circus Sportsbook in downtown Las Vegas. Dustin Sweetelson here, you there. Thanks for making us a part of your night. However you may be tuning in, Sirius XM Channel 189, YouTube TV, the VSiN Watch app, and radio affiliates across the United States of God Bless America. Thursday night football is coming on. Atlanta with the win as the dog on the road, 35-14 at Lambeau Field. They were 4.5 catching it at close. They opened as a 7-point underdog. They cash around 2-1 on the money line, and we go over the total as well. But how do we pick up the pieces, and where do we go from here for both of these teams? Green Bay has a head coach on the hot seat in Matt LaFleur, who a lot of people are expecting to be, if not the first coach fired, one of the first coaches fired. That is, if Todd Bowles maybe doesn't beat him to the punch here. But for Atlanta, they're the team that intrigues me the most because Green Bay's done. They're toast. They're irrelevant. They're actually probably going to be a bottom five team in the NFL. In fact, I'm curious, do we have fewest wins available coming off that game as the dust has settled? Because fewest wins, where are the Packers? The Packers have the offensive line issues, and I know they're going to get, you know, Micah Parsons back at some point, but they're 60-1. I probably wouldn't bet it, but just something to file away, because what I saw tonight might be one of the worst teams in the NFL. Maybe not the worst, but one of the worst. What do we make of the Falcons, though, going forward? Because they play in a division that's always up for grabs. You just have to be a game above 500 to win that thing, as we've seen in very recent memory. And they've now started the year 1-2 as Atlanta. They're going to have extra rest before their next divisional test, which is next week at New Orleans. But again, they will have a couple days to get ready. They'll be able to watch the New Orleans game, you know, without the pressure of playing on Sunday, and they just picked up a win on a short week.

0: feel like there could be momentum building for Atlanta, especially now that they got Michael Penix Jr. back at quarterback. They're very dependent on Bijan Robinson and Drake London. 29 carries, 194 on the ground, and 2 touchdowns for Bijan. And then Drake London, 9 for 194 through the air. But in the same respect, isn't New Orleans very dependent on Chris Olave? I mean, Juwan Johnson's involved to some degree. We haven't seen Jordan Tyson, their top wide receiver pick, play at all because he's on injured reserve. But if something were to happen to Olave, what does that offense look like? And I don't really trust their defense, which is why I'm considering adding Atlanta to win the division at plus 580. New Orleans is the favorite at plus 120. You've got plus 235 with the Carolina Panthers, and Tampa Bay's plus 425. But as I mentioned, Todd Bowles is dead man walking. I am not backing them. I'm probably underrating Carolina a little, but reality is I think there's upside with Atlanta in a gross division to still be live to win that thing at plus 580. They also finished their season. 2 out of their 3 final games, Atlanta, are in division, hosting Tampa, hosting New Orleans, at Carolina. When you got 2 of those 3 at home, feel like you might be able to control your own destiny if you're the Falcons there. Now, that is the first game of week 3 of the National Football League. What's on tap for the rest of the action? And I want to look at this Ravens-Cowboys game where I laid 3 with Baltimore as soon as I saw the number. This game is on a neutral site, though. For those of you looking at your sportsbook app, it's going to list the Cowboys as the home team, and it's going to look like they're a 3-point underdog at home, which makes them attractive. Understand this is a neutral site game, as both teams traveling to Brazil, which is going to be just a weird experience altogether. Looking at the current number, you know, there's still a 3 where I sit at circa. Other shops at 3.5, so depending on what you like, bet accordingly. Totals moved up, 51.5 up to 53.5 between these two teams. Big question looming over Baltimore is Zay Flowers. Did not practice on Thursday. He also missed Wednesday's practice. That's concerning because we saw what he could be in this Declan Doyle offense in week 1 against Indianapolis. Edge Trey Hendrickson dealing with a finger. He was limited in Thursday, broke his finger, but he still had a sack and 6 pressures last week. He is expected to play. Cowboys going to be without linebacker DeMarvion Overshawn. He is out with a hamstring injury for Dallas in this spot. But an element of the game that I am strongly considering betting, and I already have the -3 on Baltimore in this spot, is Lamar Jackson to go over on his rushing prop of, I believe it's 38.5 right now. I just want to confirm what it still is here. And I'm going to VSiN.com to check out the player prop projections from Opta AI. And Lamar is 39.5. It's moved up. They actually like him under by 32.2%. That's interesting. Now, is that because he wants to prove something and show us he's a pocket passer? But I think with their backs against the wall, coming off a really gross loss at home in their home opener to New Orleans in week 2, I think Lamar's going to have to use his legs. And so far to start the season, Dallas has allowed 126 rushing yards to quarterbacks to begin the year. That's 63 per game. Dart had 54 in week 1. Jaden Daniels had 69.5 in week 2. I mean, doesn't just this feel like circumstantially combined with the matchup, you have to consider Lamar Jackson to go over on his rushing prop here? You know, Dallas's passing game taking on this Baltimore defense, that's something to watch as well in this matchup. Dallas is top 5 offensively in EPA per play through 2 games to start the year, and also a year ago they were super efficient last season. And Baltimore's offense, you know, not as dominant as they've been in years past, despite some of the names that they have out there. But I think if Lamar's looking to bounce back, he's going to have to rely on his legs. I am very close to adding Lamar over 39.5 rush yards in this matchup in Brazil. Now, we have a couple other games we haven't hit on here that I want to mention. And looking at the Vikings and Buccaneers, now, there's some injuries that are going to impact this game. And we've seen this number move down quite a bit, where at this point we are seeing it down to 1 still, with Minnesota favored on the road, total dropping from 43 down to 42. But Aaron Jones did return to practice for Minnesota on Thursday. He didn't practice on Wednesday. That's positive. It's also a good matchup for him to catch the ball against the Tampa Bay team that for the last few seasons, with a pretty stout run defense, has allowed teams to throw it to the running backs out of the backfield. Why do I bring that up? Well, Kyler Murray has a major issue, and that's seeing his receivers downfield. And in a matchup where you should be able to hit your running back out of the backfield, in fact, Aaron Jones, it's set at 12.5 I'm seeing right now. I'm going to go over on that. It was not available when I looked before. Opta AI, VSiN.com for the player prop projections. The edge to the over is plus 14.8%. They have him going for 16.34. I think it all tracks. One, it's good for the matchup. Two, you have Kyler Murray situationally with the way that he really has trouble seeing to the outside down the field. That is an easy, completable throw to a running back that he should be able to see lined up in the backfield with him. But as far as other injuries are concerned in this game, you know, Reuben Bain, questions about if he's going to be able to give it a go. He did not practice on Wednesday. Kevin O'Connell enters this game 8-2 against the spread as a road favorite of 7 or less. He is 10-3 to the under. He's also 9-2 against the spread, 8-3 to the under, off an upset win as a dog. Todd Bowles, not a lot of numbers back him up here. 4-7 against the spread as a home dog of 7 or less, 11-25 against the spread at home. He's 5-6 covering the number at home when the total is between 42.5 to 49. And then when you look at this matchup, Tampa, if they're going to get off the schneid here and figure things out right, because they just don't look in sync to start the season, they're going to have to throw the ball against this Brian Flores defense. Easier said than done, right? You know, last week, Caleb Williams and company, they threw for a buck 92, but they didn't have a touchdown against this blitz-heavy scheme. And is Baker going to be able to get in rhythm with his receivers on a lot of quick stuff? Opposing wide receivers are putting up numbers to some degree against this defense. 387 wide receiver yards have been given up. That's 193.5 per game, fifth most in the NFL heading into this matchup. And when I'm looking for props to go against a Brian Flores defense, I try to isolate slot receivers. Because if the pressure's coming, it's usually those quick routes over the middle where the slot receiver gets open. That's the safety blanket for a quarterback here. The problem is for Tampa Bay, it's Chris Godwin. And Chris Godwin, to start the year, he hasn't been bad, but he's also not his old self. And I also went back and looked how slot receivers have done to start the season against Green Bay. So week one, Jaden Reed operates mostly out of the slot. He had 3 for 20. And then in week two, Chicago, Luther Burden was in the slot more than Khalif Raymond. Khalif Raymond was in the slot in week one against Carolina, but it was Burden. He had 3 for 32. You look at Chris Godwin and his receiving prop this week for receiving yards, it's set at 35.5. OptAI does like him slightly to the over, just 1% edge to the over, projecting him for 37.5. The matchup makes sense. I just don't know if I love it enough to actually bet it because this offense with Zach Robinson calling the plays, it just looks super clunky to start the season for Tampa Bay, and I don't know if I can actually trust them at this point in time this week with a Minnesota defense coming to town that I think is licking its chops to get after Baker Mayfield on the road at Raymond James Stadium. Cashing out, VSiN, the Sports Betting Network. I'm Dustin Sweetelson. You want to see those OptAI player prop projections I was just talking about? You want to see the betting splits for every single game on the betting board? In fact, let's look right now. Circa betting splits for that matchup with Minnesota going to Tampa Bay. 93% of the handle on just 45% of the bets backing Tampa Bay catching the point at home. Despite my trends not being in favor of Todd Bowles, I do agree with that. That is going to be one of my Circa Millions plays this week. It's an ugly, ugly short dog at home. Like, plus one doesn't do you much, but I do think Tampa, in a desperation spot, gets right, does get the win outright against Minnesota on the road. So I agree with the sharp money. Become a VSiN Pro. You can see the betting splits. You can see the OptAI player prop projections at VSiN.com/subscribe. That's VSIN.com/subscribe. Is Arch Manning ready for what awaits him at Neyland Stadium this weekend? We'll break it down when we return on Cashing Out.
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1: Back on Cashing Out, I'm Dustin Sweetelson. Appreciate you hanging out with us here on VSiN, the Sports Betting Network. Week 4 in college football offers a crazy card. There are so many dogs that I like this week. It has me quaking in my boots here. So to help us look at the card, find some potential bets that maybe Colby and I will agree with, Colby Dant will join us now on the Progressive Guest Line at the Colby D on X. Check him out on the Sports Gambling Podcast Network. His show is The College Experience, and he joins us now here on the show. So, Colby, let's talk about the big boys first. Then we can get weird with it because I'm on Casey Keeler on Friday. I don't know what people are doing here. I think that line is actually reversed. I think it should be Temple minus 3. But anyway, we'll get to that in a minute. Let's talk about Neyland Stadium, where Arch Manning's going on the road. I am on Tennessee. I got a bad number, plus 4.5. You can get a 5.5 out there if you want it. You laid it with Texas on the road. So talk to me. Why do we believe in Sark in this spot?
2: Yeah, I mean, for me to go with Texas is, after I've been saying all offseason to fade them, I just it's more so about the unknowns with Tennessee. You know, Jim Knowles, normally in year one, he's not very good as a defensive coordinator. It's hard to tell if Tennessee's any good because I don't know about you, but I have Georgia Tech personally ranked as a bottom five Power Five team. They have yet to score an offensive touchdown against a D1 opponent. So I just don't know how good Tennessee is. I mean, we saw what Colorado was against Northwestern, and Colorado beat Georgia Tech and kind of pushed them around that whole game. I don't even think it should have came down to that block kick. So the other wins are Kennesaw State, who lost everybody from a year ago, and then Furman, who just lost to South Carolina State in state there. So I just don't know what Tennessee is. It's a freshman quarterback going up against

0: I got to tell you, man, I get it. It's a letdown spot for them. I also think it's kind of a letdown spot for Florida. Ole Miss has a bye after this. Florida's got Missouri. Florida also just won their first SEC game under Summerall. I took the 3.5 with Ole Miss. I'm on an island. You joining me on the island, or are you going to be a part of the other people with the Gators?
1: Let's get on that island, because first of all, I was shocked at the number.
0: Shocked.
1: I think if you had asked me this question August 5th, I would have said, oh, we got to take Florida in the points, whatever that number is. But the fact they were favored and more than a field goal after John Summerall's first SEC win, and if you saw the locker room video, I mean, that was a big deal for them. And the way Trinidad Chambliss looks, I thought he might have a tough season just off of the fact that now he's a millionaire. I like fading that in life normally is like, hey, before you were on the come up, now you are paid. And he has looked nothing short of the best college football player in the country to me. So I'm not getting – you're getting more than a field goal, and the best player in the sport right now is on the team getting the points. I'm going to take my chances. And another thing is Florida's defense didn't look amazing last week. The way that Ole Miss's offense has been playing, I know it's a great letdown spot, but that defense for the Gators definitely gave up some big plays.
0: 100% agree. Colby Dant is our guest, host of the College Experience podcast. Download it wherever you get your podcast. Follow him on X at TheColbyD. Now, this is a letdown spot that I'm buying into, and that's Louisville coming off the win against SMU, hosting Wake Forest. I took 12.5, and immediately, I guess Gio Lopez is dealing with something. It went up to 13.5. I like the Demon Deacons here. I'm a little nervous. Maybe I jumped the gun, but Jeff Brohm gets up for big games. It's these games that maybe he doesn't show up for. Are you with me on Wake Forest?
1: I love Wake Forest. All right, and look, I think their coaching staff, they won 9 games last year. It probably should have been 10 because of a terrible non-call in the Georgia Tech game. I think they have I think you can make a case they have the best staff in the entire ACC. And all those guys are North Dakota State guys. It all trickles back to Fargo. And to me, Gio Lopez is probable. Gio Lopez, if you look back at last week's game, he couldn't even run the ball. I think he's going to be much more eligible to run the football in this game, which is a big part of the handicap. I think if Miami had faced Gio Lopez, they were blitzing and getting through so often that I feel like had he been a little healthier, Wake might have won that game on the money line because he didn't run for anything. Normally, he runs for about 50, 60 yards, especially since he's reunited with his offensive coordinator from South Alabama. I love the points here. He's probably – I think he's going to be healthier than he was because we know after the Purdue game, his ankle. I think it's healthier than it is a week ago. And then the fact that Louisville has been so bad as a favorite – coming off of a gigantic win. That was their first win against SMU. They were 0-2 against SMU prior. So I like that. I think they're live on the money line, too.
0: How about Oklahoma going to Georgia where, you know what? FanDuel's down to 12.5. My goodness. Open with Georgia minus 14, 12.5 there. You can still find 13.5s out there if you like the dog. Total 44, 44.5, depending on where you shop. You think the Sooners can get it done and cover that big number?
1: I do. I think this is like we say in our show, the foxhole spot of the week. You know, everyone's talking bad. Why'd you extend Venables? Look, Oklahoma's still a team. Like, the Mateer's been a question mark, really, since he was in Pullman.
0: Yeah.
1: He's had days where he's looked really good and days where he's looked really bad. But you're going to get some of those good games. Now, maybe it's not against Kirby Smart. We'll see. This is their first time playing. They played at the Rose Bowl back, when Lincoln Riley was there. But this is their first time playing in SEC play. And I think Oklahoma kind of plays like Georgia. I expect that defense, remember, they might have beat Michigan if it wasn't for that pick six. So, I think 13 points is way too much. Georgia's played nobody with a pulse. I think Oklahoma's defense is going to be able to hang with them. Georgia, I don't think, is as explosive on the outside as they used to be. So I think they're going to have opportunity to really contain that offense. Gunnar Stockton's legs, I think, could be the X factor on winning that game. But this is too big of a number. Don't people forget, Oklahoma still won at Alabama a year ago. If Mateer can limit the turnovers, which I think, obviously that's a big question mark. But he had games where he did, and maybe this is one of them. If he throws a pick six, this is how we lose the bet. But I think they're going to stay within the number. I'm on actually a lot of this here. I'm on the first half money line. Mm-hmm. I'm on the game money line. I'm on the points, and I'm on the under. So a lot of action going in on this game.
0: Georgia hasn't been tested, and the numbers look awesome, but it's against nobody.

0: And I don't know if they can move the ball vertically against this defense. I'm on the under in that one. How about Friday? Army goes to Temple. Our friendship began with a love of Casey Keeler taking over the Temple Owls. I have to tell you, when I saw the number, I was like, why is it Army minus three on the road? It should be Temple minus three at home. I don't understand why Johnny Shepherd is being doubted in this spot. So I took 3.5 with the Owls. Which side do you come down on?
1: We're on the same page here. Now, I will say, last week, I had an overall great record ATS. But, man, having NC State on the money line, having Temple on the money line, and having North Carolina on the money line, I'm surprised I'm here today. I'll put it like that. Yes, I am on the points. Look, and here's something for you. Casey Keeler is 5-0 against his last five option teams. How about that? That alone, you're getting more than a field goal at the link in front of 12 people? Sign me up all day. And look, if anything, it was their pass defense that was the problem. It was their pass defense that was a problem against Toledo. Well, Army's not great at passing the football, so I think it's actually well-suited for Temple. I like their chance. I think they're live on the money line here, too.
0: Totally agree with you. Colby Dan is our guest. Sports Gambling Podcast Network. The College Experience is his show. The Big House. We've got Iowa coming to town, which means the under's got to be the play, right? Total open 39. It's only down to 38.5. Michigan from a 4.5-point favorite up to 5.5. What do you like?
1: Yeah, I mean, look, I like two in the Big Ten that I have circled here. Iowa, I love the under. I think Phil Parker against Bryce Underwood. Okay, Underwood, you had that one game against Oklahoma where, you know, you played, I guess, all right because you won the game. But I'll take my chances with Phil Parker. I'll take my chances on the line of scrimmage. And that's something that Whittingham, I think, always, you know, going back to his Pac-12 Mountain West days, they were always the most physical team. That's kind of his MO. That's not going to work against Iowa, in my opinion. Like, so I'm getting 5.5. I think this, if anything, it's a field goal game. Iowa's special teams always finds an edge. So I think that's something to circle in this game. I like there was, these are the best receivers Iowa's had since like Quinn Early in like 1990, right? So like I think this, they might be starting the wrong quarterback, but I like the receivers. And I also want to shout out UCLA. Normally I fade the mileage. I think Bob Chesney's going to get it done against Mike Locksley.
0: I'm on UCLA money line. Like, what are we doing? Coach for coach? There's no way that Bob Chesney gets out coached by Mike Locksley. Real quick, with what you said about Georgia Tech, are you with me on Stanford as a home dog? You can still get plus 3.5?
1: No, I love it. I mean, Georgia Tech's a mess right now.
0: All right, we're either going to be partying together this weekend or we're going to be depressed together looking for a therapist together. He's Colby Dant, Sports Gambling Podcast Network. His show is The College Experience. 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Appreciate the time as always, brother. Good luck with the bets.
1: Thank you, man. Anytime.
0: We will run the entire card, at least the ones that we like. College football and the National Football League. Don't go anywhere. It's our VSiN Morning Bet segment. 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
9: Oh, baby. NFL Week 3, it's officially underway. The Falcons get us started with a win outright on the road as underdogs, catching 4.5. Final score at Lambeau Field was 35-14. Will there be more drama along the way, both there in the NFL and college football, with Week 4 and a juicy slate coming our way? We've had a lot of great breakdowns all show long. I suggest if you didn't catch any of them, go back, download the show wherever you get your podcasts. The top of hour number two, Alex Selesnik, one of the sharpest prop bettors out there, along with Al McMorty, legendary handicapper in this space for a very long time, all in our 12 o'clock Eastern hour. You can go back, see it in hour number two in the Best Bets feed wherever you get your podcast. This hour, Arthur DeCesar going behind the counter, getting the sportsbook perspective. Colby Dant with his thoughts on the college football card. All this hour on wherever you get your podcast. Now, with that, we have a lot to get to here in our VSiN Morning Bet segment, as there's a really juicy Friday card in the college slate. We'll also get to the NFL as well, where I have a ton of player props that I like this week. And I do have an article up at VSiN.com. So what I'm doing every week is the bets that I like, that Opta AI also is in agreement with me on, I write about them and share them and see if our angles come together. In week one, it was 4-1. We'll see if we can continue our winning ways together, me and the old computer here, as I embrace AI. And by the way, when the computers take over and the revolution happens, if they're listening to the sound of my voice right now, I want you to know I'm on your side. I'll do whatever you say to stay alive. I will turn against my own people. I am with the computers. Now, with that, let's see if we can beat some computers and some of these numbers out there. Let's begin looking at the college football card for Friday. And boys and girls, I can't help myself if I'm catching Casey Keeler as a dog with Army going to Temple. I just think Temple should be the favorite in this matchup. And Casey Keeler is a program builder going back to his time at Delaware. He knocks off big-time opponents. He is 6-2 against the spread in his career as a home dog of 7 or less. He's 8-4 against the spread overall as a dog. His team can run the football with Ajani Shepherd, the Rutgers transfer from the Bronx, at quarterback. And they should be able to limit this Army rushing attack as well. I love Temple catching 3.5 at home in Philadelphia against Army. Couple other fascinating matchups, one in the Big Ten, one in the or ACC, I should say. Northwestern going to Indiana, where this has been bet down. Indiana for minus 22.5 down to 20.5. Total stayed pat at 49 and a hook. But Kurt Cignetti, I feel like, is out for blood here. Now, in this role, his numbers, right, as a home favorite at Indiana, Kurt Cignetti, thus far in his career, 10-8 against the spread, 11-7 to the over. As a home favorite of 14.5 to 21, he's 0-1 against the spread, 1-0 to the under. David Braun on the other side, 1-2 against the spread as a road dog of 14.5 to 21. But if you look at the track record for Indiana and Cignetti here, when they have an opponent they can put it on, they put it on them, okay? They put on for their city. The city's Bloomington, so they want to score a lot of points for those people. I don't know what that means, but it just came out of my mouth. Indiana, sixth in scoring offense. They want to make sure Josh Hoover is ready for their games down the road. I consider laying the discounted number minus 20.5 with Indiana hosting Northwestern in Bloomington. Now, Clemson is making their first trip out west since, like, the 1980s. It's going to be a late start against Cal on Friday night. And it looks like Chris Vezina, their original starting quarterback, is probable on the injury report. I can't imagine they go away from Tate Reynolds, who just guided them to a win against North Carolina, but that is the report that I read earlier today. I kind of like Cal, but they've become very trendy because this number has moved a ton. We opened at a pick'em. Oh, it's up to Clemson minus 1.5, and now I'm seeing, you know, a pick'em at a couple other spots. Where I sit at Circa, it's a pick'em with these two teams. But I think Cal's the right side. I think Cal's the better team. They have the better quarterback. They'll be able to move the ball enough. Clemson's nothing to write home about on either side of the football, and I just prefer the home team in this spot and Dabo Swinney in this situation, 7-12 against the spread as a road favorite of 7 or less. So those are the plays for Friday. My only official one, though, is Army catching the points in that game. I'm sorry, Temple catching the points against Army in that game. I'm also laying 2.5 with Dan Lanning and the Oregon Ducks against USC. You know, Dan Lanning's 12-6 against the spread as a road favorite. And I think that this means so much to Oregon right now with the shaky start they've gotten off to. Season's on the line here. You can't lose to Oklahoma State and lose to USC and anticipate being in the playoffs here. So I think with the pressure on Lanning, and he's a guy who comes through when there's pressure, did it in Happy Valley a year ago, might have had some PEDs in his pocket at the time, but either way, did come through. And I still don't buy Lincoln Riley in a big game at USC. Offensive line's good. We'll find out if that Oregon D-line can step up here. I'm banking this is a spot where they showcase their ability, so I like Oregon laying 2.5. Staying on the West Coast, I took Stanford plus 4.5 against Georgia Tech. It's now 3.5. I still like Stanford here. I don't like Brent Key as a favorite. He's 8-15 against the spread as a favorite, 2-4 against the spread as a road favorite. I think Stanford, while they're limited here, they at least have, you know, decent quarterback play for the first time in a while in Davis Warren. And I don't trust Georgia Tech's offense on the road to move the ball very much, so give me Stanford, catching more than a field goal. I'm also on UCLA on the money line at Maryland. Bob Chesney, 6-0 on the money line when the spread is plus 3 to minus 3. So if it's expected to be a close game, he comes through. He's 9-0 on the money line as a road favorite of 7 or less. I just don't envision a world where Mike Loxley outcoaches Bob Chesney in a conference game, even though it's in College Park. I'm also betting on Rice and Fresno under 45. That one's moved a little bit. I still like the under there. You know, Scott Abel, the head coach of Rice, with their option attack that they run, 4-1 to the under as a road dog. Ja'Kari Brown, their quarterback, very mobile guy, previously at Miami, now as the quarterback of Rice. And then Matt Entz, defensive-minded head coach, 10-6 to the under at Fresno. Neither offense is very impressive. I don't anticipate a ton of points there. Also, Oklahoma, Georgia, give me the under in this one. Brent Venables is 3-0 to the under as a dog of 10.5 to 21. Kirby Smart, 7-3 to the under as a home favorite of 7.5 to 14. Oklahoma's defense travels, and Georgia's offense, the numbers are through the roof. That's against nobody, Paul. Now they got to play a top four defense in the country. I think Oklahoma dictates the pace of this fight. I also took Wisconsin catching 10 points on the road at Penn State. I just refuse to believe that Iowa State a year ago is 10.5 points better than the Badgers this year. Matt Campbell is a home favorite of 7.5 to 14, is only 8-12 against the spread. I think Wisconsin makes it low scoring, and I think Wisconsin stays within the number against the Penn State Nittany Lions. And I believe that is it for me for my college. Oh, Iowa at Michigan, I think that's self-explanatory. I'm also being contrarian, taking Ole Miss plus 3.5 at Florida and Wake Forest plus 12.5 at Louisville because I think the Cardinals are in a huge letdown spot this week after their win against SMU. Let's go over to the NFL. only side I have officially have right now is the Ravens -3 at the Cowboys. And to me, there's not a lot of trends, obviously, for a first-year head coach in Jesse Minter, but there's a lot of situations that I like in terms of desperation for Baltimore. Neutral site in Brazil, so that's a little dicey, but look at what Dallas has given up to open the season. Jackson Dart ran all over them. Jaden Daniels ran all over them. Lamar Jackson is the best running quarterback that maybe we've ever seen of all time in the history of the league, and he has a chance to run all over Dallas if he's willing. If he's willing to do it, I love Baltimore, but I think Baltimore is the more balanced team, the better team. I laid 3 with them here. In terms of Houston going to Indianapolis, give me David Montgomery over 48.5 rush yards. Indianapolis, second most rush yards to running backs allowed on the ground. He only had 6 carries in a 26 loss to Cincinnati last week. They need to keep their balance if they're going to win this game. They can't be one-dimensional because they may not have Nico Collins. Getting Montgomery involved is vital, and it's also a really good matchup. I also went Garrett Wilson over 61.5 receiving yards against that Detroit secondary. I think this is a situation where they've been the worst in the league to start the season. He had 57 against Green Bay, 79 against Tennessee, and they'll be losing, so they'll be throwing from behind. Geno Smith's more than capable, and Garrett Wilson's put up better numbers with worse quarterbacks in the past. I think he can easily get to 62 yards. Also, Omarion Hampton, over 11.5 receiving yards. Buffalo, with their stout run defense, forces teams to funnel the ball through the air to the running backs. 6th most receiving yards allowed to running backs this year. It was the same last year. He had 21 against the Raiders, and they're an underdog on the road. I think Hampton goes over 11.5 receiving yards. Give me Chase Brown over 63.5 rush yards as Cincinnati takes on Pittsburgh. Steelers allow the 5th most rush yards to running backs this year against the Steelers in his last 3 outings, 99, 108, and 70 on the ground. Great matchup for him. Cincinnati's favored. More runs on the road. In that same game, maybe my favorite prop of the week is Pat Freiermuth, over 32.5 receiving yards. Cincinnati, the last 2-3 years, the worst defending tight ends through the air. He's cleared this in 6 of 8, but look at the numbers here. The prop set at 32.5. Freiermuth's results, receiving-wise, 19, 111, 68, 85, 0, 120, 79, and 75. When he goes over, he goes way over. This might be someone we consider laddering this weekend. And then I like Aaron Jones over 12.5 receiving yards for Minnesota against Tampa Bay. I think with Kyler Murray's issues pushing the ball downfield, but more importantly, Tampa Bay's run defense is usually pretty solid. And because of that, opposing quarterbacks have to dump the ball off to their running backs out of the backfield. And then some other plays I like, Chuba Hubbard over 16.5 rush attempts against a bad Cleveland defense. But more importantly, no Jonathan Brooks to split carries at all. I think he gets to 17. Cam Scadabo in the rain over 57.5 rush yards to help keep the balance and not have Jameis Winston turn the ball over. Then finally, Tyler Warren benefits from Alec Pierce going out. Give me the Colts tight end over 44.5 receiving yards. That'll do it for us here on Cashing Out, but stay with VSiN all day long. We are previewing all the action right here on VSiN, the Sports Betting Network.
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9: It is time for Four Downs here on Unsportsmanlike, presented by Progressive Insurance. Alone, Michelle Smallman, who's miserable today because her Green Bay Packers got pummeled last night by the Atlanta Falcons. 35-14, they've lost 7 of 8 games. They let up 242 yards of rushing, 3 touchdowns. But don't worry, they produced 17 yards themselves on the ground. Job security for coach. Job security for general manager. No draft pick in the first round. What is Jordan Love? Josh Jacobs out. Micah Parsons out. Not exactly ideal for the Green Bay Packers. Chris Canty, Evan Cohen with you. Smalls, you get to distract yourself from the misery that you've had to deal with in the first hour. Go back on the podcast and listen by going through a round of Four Downs here.
10: Yeah, joy. Packers played on Thursday Night Football, so my weekend's already ruined. Let's kick it off.
8: First down.
10: Panthers at Browns. We start here. CeCe, can Deshaun Watson get another win, this time at home, in an environment that has impacted him negatively in the past?
11: No. And here's the reason why. The Cleveland Browns, although we like some of the skill position players that they haven't been able to consistently run the football. And we just saw last night with the Green Bay Packers, when you're forced to drop back and throw the ball a lot, you're going to put yourself in some adverse circumstances. And I envision that's what's going to happen in front of the home crowd in Cleveland against a quality football team in the Carolina Panthers.
9: I actually think the Browns can win. I'm not saying they will, but I don't think it's off the board, because I think one of the most interesting fan things this weekend, like fan storylines, is the reaction to Deshaun Watson in Cleveland. I think that's almost more interesting than whatever the Browns do on the field, is the fans and how they react to him. Does it stay the same the entire game? Does it start with a cheer and then they see him play and it starts to boo? Do we see Shador by the end of the game? I think that's a fascinating thing this weekend in terms of the fan reaction. I mean, maybe we'll get Tucker Kraft to comment on Monday because he seems to be an expert on this, that fans can't boo. But that to me is fascinating.
10: Also home again next week versus the Steelers. So if the crowd is negative to him and it impacts his play, what do you do then?
9: Right. So I think that, yes, the Browns can do it, but I actually think the fans are going to play a role in this, and that they're going to have to support the guy, which is not exactly the number one thing you want to do.
10: Or do you not support him, knowing that it could impact the play negatively because you want to lose, because you're hoping that you have the best draft position possible? Next one.
8: Second down.

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0: one of these teams that we thought were going to be great are as bad as they are. It's not just bad records. It's like what you're saying, Chargers and the Packers and the Colts and something like
1: the Bucks.
0: The Bucks. Just like the level of play is so low.
2: A lot of it is like a very much so basic, self-inflicted, fundamental stuff. Like the Bucks is covering people and tackling people.
3: Well, that's why Adam Schefter, who was on our show earlier this week, unprompted, brought up Todd Bowles being on the hot seat because the Browns lost. Is the kind of loss that sticks in the mind of an owner.
2: Yeah.
0: So it's probably the same thing as the Falcons lost, if you think about it.
3: Facts.
0: Right? It's
2: 100% real.
3: Facts.
0: And, it was the Mike McCarthy loss in 2018 to the Arizona Cardinals at home. It was that things weren't going well, but it's that type of loss that, you're right, the people in charge remember. Dan Orlovsky, you'll see him coming up on Get Up at 8 a.m. Eastern, and we know that CC will see you with a Lids hat, that's for sure.
3: Oh, yeah, you better believe it. 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

0: fine.
1: You're in the playoffs. You're going to be in the playoffs.
0: No, there's no guarantees they're going to be in the playoffs.
1: More
0: the way
1: likely
0: that the Phillies
1: not,
0: have been
1: they're
0: playing.
1: They're going to be in the playoffs.
0: It is not more likely. They're playing the best team in the AL. They have to win two of those games, basically. If they go 1-2 and the Diamondbacks win two games, the Diamondbacks make the postseason.
1: Excellent.
0: I think I would have been a great Pirate. I think I've said this before. I've been watching the Pirates of the Caribbean movies recently for the very first time. First of all, incredible films. I don't know why I haven't watched them until now. They're very entertaining.
2: Oh, you haven't watched them until now?
0: I've never seen them before, no.
1: I've never seen them.
0: Incredible music.
1: Only you would shame someone else. I haven't actually seen all of them.
2: I know Jack Sparrow. I'm familiar.
0: I've watched the first four at this point.
2: How many are there?
0: Five.
2: Oh, okay.
3: I feel like Pat would have been a great quartermaster.
2: What's that?
3: As a pirate.
2: What's that?
3: He's the guy that's responsible for, like, navigation and all of that stuff.
2: Why would you think Pat would be good at navigation?
1: No, that's Nuno.
3: You think that's Nuno?
1: Nuno? Like, yeah, he'd be into that.
3: So what would Pat be then?
0: I'd be good at swabbing the poop deck.
4: Hold on. What happened? What did you miss?
1: It's because show you produce. You're right here.
4: I was watching the Jalen
0: Brunson.
4: Jalen Brunson promo for this
1: Saturday
4: weekend. Yes.
0: Where he says, I'm on SNL.
5: Nuno, are you at all nervous about that?
4: No, why?
5: That's a hard thing to do.
4: I think he's going to be unintentionally funny? Like, Smalls is unintentionally funny.
2: Thank you, Nuno.
4: Like, so I think that's, you'll get a lot of that.
2: Hilarious, someone said. By the way, I just looked up various pirate responsibilities, jobs.
4: Yes.
2: Stacey, maybe you were doing that at the same time. I think that maybe Pat would be good at being a seaman and a powder monkey. It's an experienced sailor.
1: Smalls, you're reading this. You can edit yourself. What is wrong with you?
2: It's an experienced sailor who handles the rigging and powder, the gunpowder that you carry to the cannons during fights.
3: No, you're right.
1: She is unintentionally funny.
2: Do you know what I'm saying?
3: Pat is absolutely
2: I could see in the heat of battle, yeah. Pat being the reliable person on the ship to be like, we need more powder.
0: If you called me a powder monkey, we're fighting. We're dueling or whatever they did back then.
5: You know, we should just get into the Packers next, I would think.
2: Oh, no.
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7: Proud overall of the effort Council's won, and we got to get back at it next week.
8: To be able to be out there, to give my team everything I have to be able to help us get this win today. So it was awesome to be able to be out there.
9: Penix going to throw. Caught! Oh, touchdown! Hoop! Austin Hooper! California Cool is in the end zone.
10: Michael Penix took advantage of what his offense gave him, and it's been a long time we saw a Falcons quarterback do that.
11: A couple times tonight, those defenders' eyes were just like getting really, really big. Like, that's when you know you got them.

0: playoff, like get to the Super Bowl. And that's what the Steelers have been. And this, I want to see the end of it. And I also want to see the momentum for Joe Burrow, the MVP, the what's can't he wrong with his hate type of thing.
1: Go ahead.
2: I'm just going to say this, and I know this is not going to be a very popular opinion. I think that's going to be a game. I know the Steelers have been ass. I think that is going to be a game.
3: Why?
2: That is going to be a fight.
3: What leads you to believe that it's going to be?
2: Because the Steelers were embarrassed last week.
1: Oh, my God, were they ever.
2: They were embarrassed. Aaron Rodgers was embarrassed. T.J. Watt, Cam Hayward, all of those guys were embarrassed.
1: Patriots didn't
2: play that way. And listen, I know that this is a franchise that has fallen on hard times, but they still got a lot of players with professional pride in there. And the Pittsburgh Steelers have something that can, you know, get at a sore spot for the Bengals, which is that offensive line. That defensive front can get after the quarterback, if nothing else. I think that's going to be a game.
1: Patrick, one game.
4: I'm going to go with the Browns and Panthers because I want to see which team is going to come back to Earth quicker.
1: Are the Browns not on Earth?
4: Are you kidding me? They're riding high right now.
3: Reaction videos after they won that game was like they won the Super Bowl. Todd Monken thrilled for Deshaun. Deshaun got like a hero's welcome after the game.
1: Seems a little much.
3: From people in the organization. From the fans, of course. Okay, sorry. Important distinction.
0: I don't know what type of lines we would have. Imagine the possibility that this football weekend we saw the Green Bay Packers getting booed out of Lambeau Field.
1: And Watson
0: cheered on Sunday if they win.
1: That is wild.
0: I don't think, DraftKings would be like, nah, there's nothing there for that. Yeah.
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0: I still think that there is a chance for this team to turn it around and be better. But as far as any aspirations of Super Bowl, any of the things that Packer fans expect, as we sit here today, I think you're doing yourself a huge disservice if you think we're anywhere close to that. And we're much closer to the bottom than we are to the top.
1: He's a soon-to-be Steelers fan with his former head coach, Mike McCarthy, and Aaron Rodgers' former coach. Yeah, that's what I got. He's going to be a Steelers fan moving forward. That's what I've got. Mark Tauscher, ESPN Wisconsin, former Packer. Badger as well, by the way, the football coverage, Penn State, Wisconsin. Coverage begins 4:30 p.m. Eastern, ESPN Radio and the ESPN app coming up tomorrow. Tausch is the analyst for the Badgers as well. Tausch, thank you as always. We appreciate it.
0: You bet. See you guys.
1: There's Mark Tauscher. Very serious version of him today.
2: So we've talked to Dan Orlovsky. We've talked to Tausch.
1: Nobody has answers.
2: Two guys that know a lot of football. Neither one of them think that the answers are readily available for the Packers.
1: But this happened quickly. This happened quickly.
3: Did he have to take a shot at Eagles fans, though? What was that about?
1: Yeah, it's fine.
3: What do we do?
4: Is it a shot? Or is it just reality?
3: He's bringing up snowballs at Santa, which happened in the 60s. You got bigger problems to deal with than what the Eagles did in the 60s.
2: Oh, the Eagles are the most notorious fans in the National Football League.
4: They take pride in their ability to chirp the opposition.
2: You've earned that reputation, sir.
1: Well, on Wisconsin. If you're an NFL fan, you're probably in some sort of long-distance relationship like Pat in Connecticut with his team in Philadelphia with your team. You love your team, but you don't live near your team. 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So, if you want to stay closer to your team, check in for game day with Marriott Bonvoy, the official sponsor of the NFL.
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15: The Falcons going to be quickly in the race for the number one pick. 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

0: definitely something that is unique that could come up in this ballgame.
1: Okay. Kurt Cignetti, the head coach of Indiana, said like that wasn't exactly how it happened necessarily, but a non-political conversation. When a president who is allowed to move around if they got to run to the bathroom or if they don't, if they're not able to stay for four quarters because they have presidential stuff to do and they need to leave, I had no idea. Communication gets cut, so they have to prepare. They should be preparing for that anyway, and just in case.
2: Was it, did that happen in the Super Bowl? In Super Bowl 59 with the Chiefs and the Eagles?
1: I guess it depends on when the president would have been moving around, right? Or maybe the president did not leave till after the game, or maybe the president was conscious of, I'm going to leave at this time during the 2 minute warning. I don't know. I had never heard this. Yeah, it's logical, right? It's completely logical when you have that for security purposes.
2: No question.
1: But I never once thought about a sitting president attending a game and how the football teams would need to prepare X's and O's wise. You would just think the security would need to prepare.
3: And you can't anticipate when that president is going to move or leave.
1: Right, because guess what? The president are people. They get hungry. They have to go to the bathroom. They have another engagement. They get a call they're not expecting, and they got to go somewhere. So theoretically...
2: Sound like an excuse.
1: Well, that's where I was going.
2: Releasing his kids for a potential upset at old Rocky Top. That would have sounded like to me.
1: So Tennessee beat Texas because
3: they had no communication.
2: Both teams got to deal with the same issue. Yeah. So, I don't know. Sound like Sark is greasing his kids a little bit with that one.
1: I just had no idea about that. 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
1: 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Along with Michelle Smallman, Chris Canty, Evan Cohen with you. And joining us now, he's played 9 years in the NFL. Could be 10th coming up here at any point. He's a defensive end, went to Clemson, which we'll get to. He may not be thrilled about that part of it. Played with the Bills multiple times. It is Shaq Lawson joining us here on Unsportsmanlike on ESPN Radio. All right, let's start with this. Something fascinating last night happened in this game, and I'm curious your perspective as a player. The home fans booed the Packers because they were stinking it up. Any issue with home fans booing the home team?
22: You know, the fans work hard each year and support tickets. You know, I had that as a player before a couple times that when I played for the Jets. You know, the team don't, our fans don't like the performance. So whatever they got to do to get it right, to get the fans happy, you know, it's a week-to-week league. And the fans want us to perform because we made big bucks. So it wasn't a good performance for the Green Bay Packers last night.
2: Shaq, as a defensive lineman and a pass rusher, I want to ask you about what you saw last night from the Packers' perspective. 55 dropbacks for Jordan Love, only 8 called runs by the Green Bay Packers offense and Matt LaFleur. If you're on the opposing defensive front, if you're one of those Atlanta Falcons defensive linemen, what are you thinking when the coach from the other team is calling the game and overwhelmingly having that amount of pass attempts?
22: I was getting this opportunity to go to affect the quarterback, rush some passer, just like those guys did last night. Those guys affected them a lot. Like I always say, the game started in the trenches. So as far as how your D-line, your offensive line play, that's how far your team. And those guys was up anyway. So once you get a team up a couple scores anyway, you can got a chance to pin your ears back and go get the passer.
3: Shaq, this has been a downhill slide for the Green Bay Packers going back to last season. They lost 5 games to end the season, including giving up a double-digit lead against their hated rivals, the Chicago Bears, in the playoffs. They give up another double-digit lead against a division opponent to open the season versus the Vikings. They win last week versus the Jets, but probably should have lost that game too. And then they come out and get embarrassed at home by the Atlanta Falcons. Take us inside that locker room. The mentality of the team has to be pretty low right now. But what should the messaging be to pull them out of this funk?
22: You know, the guys probably hold only players meeting. You know, usually a team like this having a struggle season, they only get the guys right. You know, it started with the players first, you know. You know, it's a long season, so you're going to have adversity throughout the season. So it's about how you overcome. You know, it's still early. You know, it's about what you're doing in December and January football. So, but you still got to build your way up as a team and get everybody on the same page so y'all can find a way to win games.
1: 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You played for the Bills on 3 different stints. why is this year different than any of those three that you played on or any year prior for Buffalo in your mind?
22: Oh, it's different. You know, you got to think about it.

0: that on the board at all.
1: Nah, man, come on.
0: Especially versus the Tampa Bay Bucks, I didn't have that on the board.
1: Michael Penix, top 10 pick, coming back. Year three for him.
0: And they got some pieces there.
1: On the road. And they got pieces. Bijan Robinson, Drake London. I understand it was a shocking result based on how bad Atlanta was the last 2 weeks prior to this one. I guess we just didn't realize how bad the combination of Tua and Cooper Rush was. And Jake Stran. That's what it was. The Falcons had a material change in what they had going on because they had a different starting quarterback.
0: Right. And last night was shocking to some degree because of the manner in which the Atlanta Falcons beat them. The Packers had no chance essentially the whole game. When they didn't convert on that Michael Penix Jr. mistake early on, I was like, oh, here we go.
1: Yeah, again, they went three and out after a turnover when they got the ball at midfield.
0: But I think we expected Jordan Love to moil behind that collapsing offensive line.
2: Moil?
0: Moil.
1: That's what I was about to say.
2: But you're on one today with some things.
0: It means to work hard or engage in exhausting physical labor.
1: That's not what a moil I know.
0: Well, we know that Jordan Love. You want to elaborate on that?
1: I think he told you all you need to know.
0: Well, we knew that Jordan Love was going to moil, to work hard, to labor behind
1: watching
0: that offensive
1: that
0: line.
1: Felt like I was watching it with a moil.
2: Packers had a moil. Packers had a bris last night. I didn't even get to my point. Whatever. We're on sports relationship.
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0: 6 o'clock in the morning. Evan, I know you're up early.
1: Yeah, I'll be up.
0: You can watch that game. A little 5:30 tomorrow afternoon in between some games. Like,
1: oh, my God.
0: Yeah, so, like, some small
1: stuff. Get you ready for LSU, Texas A&M. Just watch Packers-Falcons again.
0: Let's see. Sunday morning again before the game start. You know, 6 o'clock Sunday morning on NFL Network.
2: So why would you do that?
1: So no, he's just covered. Giving the schedule. It's important to give the schedule.
2: I understand
1: that. Network.
2: I understand. And shout out to all the amazing opportunities that we are providing to the people to watch the Falcons destroy the Packers if they missed it last night. If they missed it last night. Yeah, unfortunately, this is the biggest story in sports right now. Not only because of the expectations that the Green Bay Packers had on them heading into the season. Cece, I know you thought they would finish last in the division,
3: correct,
2: but I think most people thought that this team had an opportunity to get back on track after what we saw last year. And I think a lot of it has to do with our belief in Jordan Love.
3: Mm-hmm.
2: For so many years, Nuno says he always hangs his hat on that playoff win in Dallas, and he's right, but we've gotten so far away from that. But I think after that run, we saw a glimpse of what we knew or what we thought Jordan Love could be, and we've been clinging to that for some time. And I know a lot of what happened last night is beyond his control. He can't control the offensive line. He can't control the lack of a run game. But the moments that were in control for him, too, he underwhelmed.
3: No doubt.
2: And that's what I think is the most frustrating part, is that someone like me, even despite the deficiencies that this team had piled up, my belief was in that guy, that he was going to exert himself, and he, on and off the field, was going to lead this team past those obstacles. And I have not seen that, and that is disappointing.
1: Can I make an excuse for you? Moving forward, I guess an idea / excuse. Could you point a finger at the coach and say the coach hasn't gotten enough out of him and that maybe it is time for another coach to try to get more out of Jordan Love? Or maybe a different version of
2: Jordan
1: Love?
2: Question to your question.
1: Mm-hmm.
2: With that offensive line, and that it's a non-existent run game, what coach could get more out of a quarterback with those circumstances?
1: Mike Tomlin is not a coach that is known for getting the most out of quarterbacks. But Mike Tomlin is a coach that I'd always want on my team. That's number one.
2: He's known for getting the most out of players,
1: right,
2: period.
3: But if I got the quarterback and I ain't got to worry about
1: that's
3: him developing
1: true
3: the play, I'm good.
1: Right. So I almost think, and this is a weird answer to the question, I almost think you have to, if you're going to make a change, you almost have to think about, can we find a coach that may make Jordan Love a little bit uncomfortable? That Jordan Love may go home every night and say, I can't stand this guy.
2: I think he's pretty uncomfortable right now.
1: I don't think so at all.
2: The opposition is crushing him. He is under duress every single time he's out there. I think he's uncomfortable. I don't know if you mean mentally uncomfortable.
1: No,
2: but
1: I mean what CeCe said. I'm sorry to interrupt, but just to answer that question. What CeCe said about, I think it was
3: He means comfortable in the meeting rooms, comfortable on the practice field.
1: I'm
3: like
1: saying
3: he's
1: that
3: just
1: you love but don't always like.
3: He might not be comfortable when he goes into the stadium on game day because of the offensive line and how the guys being out of line have become problematic. But what Evan is talking about, Jordan Love, the way that we're seeing this Packers team play overall, it seems like they are in a comfort zone when it comes to their preparation that is leading to them not having the edge that they need to be competitive week in and week out. That is what he's talking about.
1: Yeah, it doesn't feel like the sky is falling down.
3: There's no sense of urgency at all.
2: Which
3: team
2: is crazy.
1: They've
3: lost seven of the last eight. They ain't got no urgency.
2: This is beyond this three-game sample size, which is why I don't understand why the urgency was not there in week one
3: but
2: when I said
3: it. But Smalls, here's the problem. And when it comes to the Matt LaFleur of it all, I can find another head coach easier than I can find another quarterback.
1: I agree with that.
3: And so I think that's ultimately what this season is going to come down to. Can this team show enough of an identity to believe in the overall direction moving forward? Because if they can't pull up out of this nosedive, then I don't give a damn what kind of extension they gave Matt LaFleur at the end of the season. They're going to wait bye-bye.
1: I'll tell you one thing. those that before the season went to DraftKings and they said, you know what, I'm picking the under on Packers win, CC, they are looking very good right now relative to their bet on DraftKings.
3: I mean, if you fade them, you know, you fade the Packers. Just saying. Some people try to tell you before the season, you didn't listen. 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
1: Hey, it's Gola coming up Friday. 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

0: life as well. So you're ready for it, but yeah, you just don't know when it might happen.
1: Yeah, it's one of those spots where, you know, having veteran leaders in the right places matters a ton, guys that can keep a level head and maybe get you out of a bad situation if a moment like that arises. But just another fascinating layer to peel back as we get ready for a jam-packed college football weekend that we'll be able to take you guys through. We've also got a big-time Sunday coming up. Tune in for Football Sunday action as the Miami Dolphins host the Kansas City Chiefs. 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
2: 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All they need is one good completion to get in the field goal range. Three and out. I mean, and that's not a knock at the Jets. 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And I've said this before. 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You can lose games, can't lose a locker room. 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It's the head coach. I think they've lost the room. It's year eight for Matt LaFleur. In the last couple of years, the only reason the Packers made the playoffs, and I like LaFleur, was because they extended the number of teams that make the playoffs. They have felt like they have slightly regressed in the last 2 years. 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
10: 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You know, there's always been that feeling that people in the Midwest are nicer than the coastal elites. I'm not sure if that's true, but generally people out here, they give you a little grace. And the Green Bay Packer fans are thought of as a small town. It's almost collegiate. Home opener last night for a team that's been remarkably consistent and successful for 30 years. Home opener. They were getting booed. Tucker Kraft, the talented tight end, did not like it.
11: It's pretty tough. You know, like everyone pictures Lambeau Field and the, not booze. I don't picture booze. I picture my home stadium. That's tough. It's pretty disappointing.
12: Especially for a home opener.
11: Especially for a home opener. It's pretty disappointing. It's not going to help us win. Like, I don't know. I don't know what people think that's going to rally us or something like that.
10: They were not booing last night's performance by itself. What they were booing is a lack of accountability and answers. I will defend the fans here. First of all, you pay for the tickets, do whatever you want. It's legal. But they have. This is an organization that ended last season on a four-game losing streak, then blew a 21-3 lead to the Chicago Bears, absolutely collapsed. And what did they do in the offseason? They gave Matt LaFleur, the general manager, and the director of football operations, cushy extensions. Yeah, they were booing that too. They're booing the lack of ascension for Jordan Love, bad special teams, a lack of toughness. The Packers don't have a single player on their actual roster that's made a Pro Bowl, yet they gave the general manager an extension. They were booing that too. Generally, home fans boo for two reasons. Number one, if the refs make a call they don't agree with against the home team, they boo. That's a given. That happens three or four times a game. The second thing they boo isn't necessarily a receiver who drops a ball. Fans don't do that. Fans really aren't mean. Home fans boo Mike Tomlin. Okay, we keep giving you year after year chances, and we're seeing a slide, and there's no accountability for it, and we're done with just being above 500. Steeler fans and Packer fans, you would think, man, those guys never boo. They don't want to boo. But the Steelers' offense has become a really bad product. And Steeler fans are like, enough is enough. And that's what Green Bay is booing, the lack of accountability. Think about this. I'll give you a stat. It's almost hard to believe. It sounds like high school stuff. These, in the last seven games, these are the unanswered scoring runs against the Packers in the last seven games in order. Atlanta, 27. The Jets, 17. Minnesota with a backup, 29 points. In a row, Bears, 15. Minnesota, 16. Baltimore, 14. Chicago, 16. This team quits. This team quits. And I hate saying that in football. But Steeler fans weren't booing a drop pass. What they were booing is years of spending all the money on defense and it not being great and the offense being a snooze fest. So Green Bay has now played three games. Everybody else in the league, not named Atlanta, has played two games. They've played three games. They still don't have a rushing touchdown. They're booing that too. So, like, I know Micah Parsons matters. I absolutely think Micah Parsons matters, and I think Jeff Hafley was a great coordinator. He left. That hurts. It's hard to, you know, the Packers do a lot of in-house hiring, which I'm not a fan of. It's a global brand. You got to go search for the best coach. I don't like walking down the hallway and replacing great coordinators with guys in the building necessarily. And Micah Parsons is valuable. He's not this valuable. 1-7 last eight and 30 points allowed per game. He's valuable. He's not that valuable. Here's J-Mac with the news.

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0: You do not with the Rams. You do not with the Rams. They're not as consistent. Unlike Seattle, they don't have a quarterback that gives you mobility. You know, Sam Darnold three or four times will take off and get big runs. Rams are not going to give you that. Seattle's defense is excellent everywhere, as are their special teams. Sometimes the special teams of the Rams are dubious, put them in bad spots. Also, Trent McDuffie's new, Garrett not here, Darnold limited snaps. So I think the Rams are built for the long haul. I'm not sure they're great right now, and I think Denver's at home is the play.
1: That's a good point. You touched on Zay Flowers earlier with the Ravens. Now you're mentioning Puka, and also I'm sure you've seen Nico Collins not practicing this week. I know the league's about quarterbacks, but those are three high-end receivers. Colin, I can't bet on the Houston Texans in that game against the Colts if there's no Nico Collins. I can't do it. Yeah. The offense looks bad against good teams without him. Are the Colts good? I don't know. I'm starting to feel wishy-washy on the Ravens. That Ronnie Stanley didn't practice again. No Zay Flowers. And then, like you said, Puka. I'm staying away from the Rams. I don't know what to do with that. The game I've circled did not make headlines, but let's keep an eye on the old Miami Dolphins getting 11.5 at home against the Chiefs.
0: Wow.
1: The model is saying that's the new number one play.
0: Wow.
1: It's going to take some intestinal fortitude, shall we say, to back the Dolphins.
0: So I'll make the argument Malik Willis has the weakest roster to play within the league. I actually think he's really talented. I think he's made several plays where I'm like, boy, that guy is talented. He has nothing to play with here. He's got nothing. I mean, it's almost like he's a major league prospect on a AA baseball team. Ooh. You just have to watch him separately than the baseball team. You just have to get out the radar gun. What's his heater? What's his slider? I'm not judging anything around him. Guys are going to make errors. He's going to lose starts. Give me the jugs gun. What does he throw? When I watch Malik Willis, I understand that they're younger than some college teams, it feels like. They're just all kids. Yeah, they had 13 draft picks.
1: I know on the screen it says Eagles. Eagles injury report's brutal. Devonta Smith? What? I don't know. I'm feeling like I can't touch Eagles Bears. And I was looking to fade your guy, Ben Johnson.
0: Touch it. I'm embracing it. 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
12: A surprise to start week three in the NFL is the Falcons with the Packers 35-14 in Green Bay. QB Michael Penix returning from last season's ACL injury, 256 yards passing and a touchdown, and Bijan Robinson 194 on the ground with two TDs.
13: As an offense and marrying the run game with the pass game, and you know, for the O-line, like those guys, they had a goal at the beginning of the week and they were like, we're going to go out there and be a more physical team and dominate.
12: Wide out Drake London matched Robinson. He had 194 yards receiving. The Falcons improved to 1-2 while the Packers fall to that same record. Among the action Sunday, the Seahawks visit the Commanders. Seattle QB Sam Darnold hoping to return from his week one injury. The Vikings' Kyler Murray recovered from his concussion will be back for Minnesota when they visit Tampa Bay. Three baseball teams, the Cubs, White Sox, and Guardians clinched playoff berths thanks to wins yesterday. MLB heading to the final weekend of the regular season. And the U.S. leads the international team 3-2 after day one of Gulf's President's Cup. I'm Matt Coy.
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0: Green Bay's facing a lot of turbulence. This has been one of the steadiest franchises in the NFL for 30 years. They draft, they develop, they win. They are facing awful Atlanta. I will watch this game like I watch college football. The aesthetic will matter.
14: A new day in The Herd starts now.
0: Ladies and gentlemen. You guys can laugh at me all you want.
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0: Okay, here we go. Welcome in, hour two. It is a Friday. We're going to have this hour Dave Wannstedt and Urban Meyer, the great Robert Mays, last hour. Blazing five picks in about 3 minutes. I can tell you I won't go 5-0 this week because I went 5-0 last week, and I do that about once a year. So let's not get greedy. It's like Kurt Cignetti. I showed up at this program. There were 10,000 people. We just won 38-0. Quit complaining. Hear, hear, Kurt Cignetti. You know, I was watching the game last night, and Green Bay's been so good for so long. I'm old enough to remember in the 80s when they were unwatchable. You know, pre-Favre, obviously. But Green Bay is always

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0: I don't think people understand how bad Green Bay has been this year. They're atrocious. The Titans are laughing at the Packers. They're awful. Sunday against the Jets, great example. Fourth quarter, there's about a minute 15 left. All they need is one good completion to get in the field goal range. Three and out. I mean, and that's not a knock at the Jets. Like, you got Jordan Love. Three and out. And I've said this before. Dave Wannstedt, you can lose games, can't lose a locker room. Right now, to be this bad on the offensive side of the ball, don't tell me it's just the O-line. It's the head coach. I think they've lost their room. It's year eight for Matt LaFleur. In the last couple of years, the only reason the Packers made the playoffs, and I like LaFleur, was because they extended the number of teams that make the playoffs. They have felt like they have slightly regressed in the last 2 years. This is Man Overboard.
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5: I think the concern's becoming concerning for Matt LaFleur. This has not worked out the way they had hoped. 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
6: There was a lot of conversation about whether or not he was going to be back because they ended up giving him a new deal, but it took, I think, a little bit longer than a lot of people expected it to, and yeah, I think he would have been a lame duck coach going into his final year. But if this thing goes really sideways, I mean, what's to say that there's not a move that's made?
1: Two Pros, LeVar Arrington, Brady Quinn, and a Cup of Joe, Jonas Knox. 6 a.m. Eastern, 3 a.m. Pacific on Fox Sports Radio. 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
0: Very hard to win on the road in college football, even if you're Ohio State. They lost at Autzen Stadium a couple years ago. Last year, Indiana almost lost three separate times on the road. Texas is at Tennessee. Oregon's at USC. Illinois is a dog and should be. They're not nearly as good as Ohio State. Urban Meyer, Fox Sports, college football analyst, 17 years as a head coach, multiple national titles. Let's start with Arch Manning goes to Tennessee. And when you would take your team on the road, and it's 100,000 plus in the SEC, and you knew you had as good or better talent at Florida, you thought

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10: 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The Titans are laughing at the Packers. 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Fourth quarter, there's about a minute 15 left. All they need is one good completion to get in the field goal range. Three and out. I mean, and that's not a knock at the Jets. Like, you got Jordan Love. Three and out. And I've said this before. Dave wants that. You can lose games, can't lose a locker room. Right now, to be this bad on the offensive side of the ball, don't tell me it's just the O-line. It's the head coach. I think they've lost the room. It's year 8 for Matt LaFleur. In the last couple of years, the only reason the Packers made the playoffs, and I like LaFleur, was because they extended the number of teams that make the playoffs. They have felt like they have slightly regressed in the last 2 years. This is Man Overboard.
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12: Jalen Brunson will get the bag when he is up. He's the right. King of New York. They're not going to go short on him with money. It's even been intimated that I took less now, you're going to take care of me later, like he's Vlad Jr.
13: Get me started on that Adobe line that he used earlier.
12: When he is up again, he will get the bag. He will get the max, right? Because Jalen Brunson took a lot less now. We won the title. James Dolan knows he's the king. He's the guy I got to take care of. People will still come to see games. We'll celebrate Jalen Brunson. He's going to go to the Hall of Fame. We're going to retire his number, all of this. But is he going to pay everybody else? He already drew a line in the sand with not paying Mitchell Robinson.
13: Mm-hmm.
12: Right? Is he really going to pay Carl Anthony Towns? I don't think he is.
1: 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Ladies and gentlemen, this is The Odd Couple with Rob Parker and Kelvin Washington.
13: I don't know what else to say other than that Lincoln Riley is a fraud. He's a straight-up fraud. I'm sorry. He came to USC to win national championships. That's why he came. That's why they gave him all this money. He hadn't won anything. They paid him as if he had already won a national championship. He's one of the highest-paid coaches. Everybody else in the line who had the big salary, they all won national championships, except Lincoln Riley. All he's turned out to be is Clay Hilton in a Bentley. That's what he is. He's no better. Wasted 2 years with Caleb Williams. Oh, got a Heisman out of it. That was it.
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10: You got to be consistent.
1: With Colin Cowherd.
10: I don't think people understand how bad Green Bay has been this year. They're atrocious. The Titans are laughing at the Packers. They're awful. Sunday against the Jets, great example. Fourth quarter, there's about a minute 15 left. All they need is one good completion to get in the field goal range. Three and out. I mean, and that's not a knock at the Jets. Like, you got Jordan Love. Three and out. And I've said this before. Dave wants that. You can lose games, can't lose a locker room. Right now, to be this bad on the offensive side of the ball, don't tell me it's just the O-line. It's the head coach. I think they've lost the room. It's year 8 for Matt LaFleur. In the last couple of years, the only reason the Packers made the playoffs, and I like LaFleur,

0: But what Lawrence is able to do with Parker Washington, Brian Thomas off to a little bit of a slow start, and I think just as a Jacoby Myers game. Because if I'm the Patriots, what do you do here with Christian Gonzalez? Do you shut off one half of the field, or do you put him on Parker Washington, who is really trending toward a big contract? He's that,
1: tremendous player.
0: Yeah,
1: I mean, he just makes big play after big play.
0: So what do you do? I mean, Gonzalez locked up DK Metcalf. Steelers could do nothing. But Jacksonville's got three good receivers. Jacoby Myers is a killer, former Patriot. I think the Jags have the edge here, Colin. And I did circle this. You know, I like some good look-ahead spots. Patriots go to Buffalo next week.
1: Yeah.
0: Big divisional matchup against their rivals. Also, one of the things in the gambling model, they like to look at line movement. So this was Jags 1.5. You see 2.5 now on the screen. Three some spots in the desert. Yet the public is coming in hand over fist on the Patriots. Little reverse line movement action. That's a tell that the books are happy to take your money. Go ahead, bet on the Patriots here. I'll take the Jags.
1: I think you're right. Tomorrow's headlines today, Vikings at the Bucs. So this was one I considered strongly. I think Tampa's a little lost. I think they miss Mike Evans. I think they miss Liam Cohen and Dave Canales. I think there's a lot of things they miss. Baker's doing a little ad-libbing more than I'm comfortable with. Where do you go on this?
0: Yeah, this is a fascinating matchup, right? You've got the nasty Flores defense against a struggling Baker. The headline from Vikings Bucs Sunday on Fox will be Murried with Children. Baker looks more like a Bundy. Al Bundy, one of my favorite shows from my youth. Give me the Vikings on the road. I know it's a bit of a public pick, and everybody thinks, Baker sells.
1: I kind of agree with you here.
0: Yeah, so here's the thing. I was looking at zone versus man splits, and against man defenses so this season, Baker's really struggled. He's not throwing guys open. Cleveland went heavy man, and Baker could do nothing. And in the opener, Baker struggled against the Bengals man. The thing is, Flores likes to blitz, and his guys drop into exotic zones. So Baker could rebound a little bit, but I'm going to back Flores here, Colin. This defense is really good. Yeah. They confounded Jordan Love in the second half. What they did to Caleb Williams was pretty masterful. Now, you got to go to Tampa here for the Vikings. First, real test, I think, on the road. You know, Bears was in inclement weather. But I'm going to back Flores here. Baker's off to a really slow start. Yeah. And I think Kyler Murray's kind of the X factor. I don't think he's priced in because he basically did, two series with the Vikings before the concussion? They held him out. Give me Kevin O'Connell and Kyler Murray.
1: I think I'm going to kick myself that I didn't take the Ravens here. Tomorrow's headlines today, Ravens Cowboys in Brazil.
0: Yeah, this is a great game. Should be very close and high scoring. The total's on the move. The headline for Ravens Cowboys from Brazil will be Gaucho your nose. Pokes picked in Rio de Jerry. Oh, no. I've got the Ravens winning this one. It could get out of hand. Now, the latest I'm seeing now, Zay Flowers doesn't look like he's going to go. Ronnie Stanley not really practicing either. So that's not ideal. At some point, Colin, we got to assume that the Cowboys defense is going to do what everybody thought they were going to do all summer, which is improve. We just haven't seen it. And I can't get over the fact the running quarterbacks have sliced and diced these guys. Dart had 54 yards. Jaden Daniels had 69 yards rushing in a half.
1: Yeah,
0: this could be a big Lamar Derrick Henry. Let's just feed him.
1: That's what it feels like. But they don't have Lanes on IR and Zay Flowers isn't playing.
0: Yeah.
1: So that's a lot. I mean, and by the way, Zay and Lamar have always worked together. It's the one Baltimore Raven draft pick at wide receiver that's been a home run.
0: Rashad Bateman doesn't scare anybody. I'll just say Marlon Humphrey looks like a turn back the clock so far this season. Tall order against CeeDee Lamb and Pickens. I'll go with the Ravens here. I'm not feeling as good with no Zay Flowers. But if you're looking for a sixth, I'm with you. I backed off the Texans and flipped to Colts. So that was the pick I left out here.
1: It is interesting to watch the Green Bay Packers be this bad last night. It's the other thing Robert Mays said that was, I thought, really interesting is that basically, I mean, this is arrogant, Aaron Rodgers' arrogance, is that he's just running an offense that is not really progressive enough to work today. Because nothing against DK Metcalf, but he's on the downhill. He's not a great route runner. He's past his prime. Pittman's a good player, but he's not a great player. He's a very, very good player. A lot of people think he's a top number two. He's taken some shots as he's still in his prime. So I think the Steelers look at that as we've changed a lot here. But when you inherit or sign Aaron Rodgers Aaron's going to do certain things Aaron's way. And a lot of it's just like, I'm not going to do motion. Well, you're not going to win. I mean, the bottom line is, I thought Robert Mays just said what they're doing at 40% offensively is what the rest of the league's doing at 14%. Aaron's not right and the rest of the league is wrong. So you really are limited with Aaron Rodgers. For a while you were limited with Mike Tomlin because he's a defensive first guy. Now you're kind of limited with Aaron, who's, I don't want any motion. We're going to spread it out wide. And the numbers don't lie. Football analysis, when it's from guys like Robert, they give you all the numbers. They give you all the data. There are things in this league that are trends that are working and stuff that absolutely doesn't work. And the Steelers, despite some pretty good personnel, just don't look difficult to defend at all.
0: Right, I think Burrow could have a monster game. That Pittsburgh secondary, not really on point. Hey, you know, we didn't talk about this Fox game, but Panthers at Browns. Colin, Cleveland splits home and road last year were incredible for the defense.
1: Yeah.
0: They might beat Carolina. And then all of a sudden, Cleveland goes from that opener where they were trash against Jacksonville to 2-1. And it's like, are they going to have a better record than the Steelers?
1: This is something I said in the offseason. Cleveland's too talented not to win six games. They've got too many good players. They've had Andrew Berry has nailed most of his picks in the last three drafts. There's just too many good players. I thought his first five picks in this draft were the best first five picks. Now, I thought the Jets and the Giants had good classes, but Cleveland's got too many good players. And Deshaun last week had a little time to throw.
0: Yeah.
1: He sliced it and diced it. Boston, that rookie out of Washington,
0: he
1: had a
0: good.
1: Nice. He's a good player.
0: This could be an upset weekend. I would not be surprised if like nine underdogs came out on top. There's a lot of even the 49ers look vulnerable now, don't they? Like internally, what is their vibe when people keep dropping like flies?
1: All right, J-Mac, great stuff. 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
6: Jim Rome here with your Rome Report. You know, I would really like to stop talking about Lane Kiffin, but the guy simply will not let me. Because he won't stop talking about Ole Miss getting over on him and LSU. Not only is he still talking about that game, he just called it their, quote, Super Bowl, end of quote, which is super lame. One, scoreboard. Look up at it. They beat you. Two, if it was their Super Bowl, you made it so by leaving them and especially leaving them the way you did. Number three, who cares if it was? And what does that even mean? Does that somehow let you off the hook? And are you going to act like it was their Super Bowl, but it wasn't yours? There was just another game to you, but it was the Super Bowl to them. I mean, get out of here with that, Lane. Incredibly lame, Lane. Incredibly lame. Wear the loss. Stop talking about it, so that way I can stop talking about you. I'm Jim Rome. Remember, you can follow me on Instagram, at Jim Rome.
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13: 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My name is Brian Boger. I'm your host, and I am letting everybody know that we are on FM 94.5, and we're also on AM 1510 AM. 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You can just hit the button, listen live. You can do it on your phone. You can do it at your office. 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And they are working on it like crazy right now, and that is through Evolve KC. This show is brought to you by them, and I got together with Drew Smith, and he's the owner and president of Evolve KC. And, boy, this website's going to be really good. So it'll still be thisiskansascity.com, but you'll be able to see all kinds of upcoming events, concerts, sporting events. 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

0: 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I was shocked. 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I'd also like to thank Spirit of Health. They are a wonderful wellness center. Dr. Von Lawrence is usually on a couple times a week, and he frequents the show and answers all of your questions. And if you have any questions for us today or any of our days, then all you have to do is go to the bottom of the homepage. This is Kansas City. Type your question in, and we will do our best to answer it. And we do get back in a pretty good time, so within 24 hours. 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
1: You did.
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1: Yeah.
0: So, no, that's good. 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We'll be right back.
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3: Welcome back to This is Kansas City. We are joined in studio with Urban Eats, and we have Simi in here. Simi is the daughter of the owners. It's a family business restaurant that started a couple of months ago, 2.5 months ago. And I want to find out how they got started and a little bit about the restaurant. So we're going to start off that way. So, Simi, dive in.
4: Okay, so my parents, back when we used to still live in India, they used to own a restaurant back there and a grocery store. So when we moved here, my dad didn't really have a college education or anything, so he started working at Indian restaurants and Indian grocery stores. And my mom was working at a daycare where she would cater meals for the parents there. They got close, and they would be like, okay, we want like a weekly thing where they were, she would like give them meal boxes.
3: Yeah.
4: And she did that for a couple of families. And then in 2016, they bought a grocery store called Taj Grocers, which is actually located next to their new restaurant.
3: And the grocery store carried
4: is also an Indian Pakistani grocery store.
3: Gotcha.
4: So it has all the traditional masalas and everything that you could look for. So they've had that for 10 years, and my dad has really been wanting to get a restaurant. We've just been holding him off on it because we're like, okay, this is a lot. Like, you're getting older. This is too much work. But he finally convinced us, and we opened up. The space next door was open, and they renovated it into a kitchen. I think it used to be like a laundromat. So we did renovations for about...
3: Boy, you had to put the hoods in and everything.
4: Yeah, we had to do... The renovations took about like 6 to 8 months.
3: Yeah.
4: So it was a process. We were waiting for it to finally open. And then, yeah, and the restaurant is kind of a mixture of the whole family's ideas. Us kids, we really wanted to bring fusion Indian food to Kansas City because we love Indian food ourselves, but... We would always have to travel outside of the city or the country to try, like, get some Indian fusion pizza or burritos or burgers, whatever it may be. So we told my parents, okay, we'll do the restaurant if we can have this be a big part of the menu. And then my mom loves street food, so she came up with the whole street food menu. My dad is more of a traditional guy. So he was like, okay, if we're doing all this, we still need the classics. Like, we can't have a menu without butter chicken or the regular things that we grew up with. It can't all be street food and fusion. So that's kind of how we came up with the idea and finally got to getting started.
3: Fusion would mean combining...
4: So pizza isn't...
3: It's combining
4: not Indian,
3: some,
4: right?
3: I
4: so
3: get you.
4: Our pizza dough is still regular old pizza dough. It's really just the sauces and the toppings.
3: That has
4: a little Indian mix to it.
3: So, so take me through, like, an audio experience. Since we're not on video, we're on radio. Take me through an audio experience of when I walk in to Urban Eats,

0: What am I going to see?
1: So we have some like traditional Indian, almost like a Rajasthani wallpaper on the side.
0: Mm-hmm.
1: And then right as you walk in, you will see an array of traditional Indian sweets. That was actually what my parents started selling at the grocery store first, is homemade traditional Indian sweets. And that was what they were kind of known for, and helped them get motivated to be like, okay, we can actually open our own restaurant, because the sweets were so popular that people would be like, okay, we're having a party. We need three trays. And
0: I don't have that on my menu here.
1: Yeah.
0: What is an Indian sweet?
1: So the Indian sweets are all traditional. It's what is
0: right.
1: popular in India for years. It's
0: Give me like an example.
1: They're very, very sweet.
0: Okay.
1: So American sweets, this is how I like to, when customers ask me, oh, we want to try something, you know. A lot of people haven't had traditional Indian sweets, and we do offer like an assortment box so you can have one of everything. But Indian sweets, you can have one piece, and that craving
0: it's
1: is
0: gone.
1: Satisfied, okay? You don't need a whole slice of cake when it comes to Indian sweets.
0: Right.
1: You just have a little bit, and you're like, okay, that was sufficient. But they are very sweet, and there's really, it's varies in terms of texture and flavors and all that. But a lot of the ones, they use, like, milk powder. So my mom and dad, they're more like behind it. I couldn't tell you all the ingredients of all the
0: right.
1: stuff.
0: Right. I don't want to know. That's your secret.
1: Yes. But I've watched them do it, and they're very popular because in Kansas.
0: So like
1: a
0: chocolate?
1: Lot of, no.
0: Okay.
1: It's almost like the consistency can be like fudge, but it's not.
0: I gotcha.
1: If that makes sense.
0: Yeah.
1: It's not chocolate. It's very different from what you've had here. The one similar one that I always get people to try if it's their first time, we have this thing called carrot barfi, which I think it's like a sweeter version of carrot cake.
0: Oh, that's cool.
1: Yes.
0: I love carrot cake.
1: That's usually my selling point. I'm like, do you like carrot cake? Because
0: yes.
1: You might like this. But yeah, they're very different. It's kind of just one of those things that you just have to try.
0: Okay.
1: You won't, I can't describe it well enough. You'll just have to try and see if you like it.
0: That's interesting. I haven't heard of that before.
1: Yeah. So the traditional sweets, I would say, obviously my mom did the catering and stuff and people knew her name and stuff, but the sweets was what really got everyone asking, like, why don't you guys just open up your own shop? Because you're already doing this, add some regular food to the menu too, and you're good.
0: And this is like, and you have booths in there. And
1: yeah, so we have seating. It is a smaller space.
0: Yeah, so
1: we
0: know.
1: Do have a capacity of 25.
0: Yeah,
1: but we have like 2 6 tops and 2 4 tops. So
0: can
1: there's
0: you
1: enough.
0: Get
1: yeah,
0: food to go.
1: Yes,
0: okay.
1: That is probably our most popular like choice. We do have people who come in and sit in there, but a lot of orders we get, like, over toast, or people call in, like, hey, can I pick this up? So most of our, we don't do, like, plates and stuff like that, because we're not a traditional dine-in restaurant.
0: You do small plates?
1: Well, in terms of, like,
0: oh, yeah,
1: we
0: I
1: don't
0: know.
1: Use actual, okay. I was like, oh. No, we don't use actual plates and stuff, because
0: right.
1: it is a smaller space, so we don't have the dish capacity or any of that stuff to be able to do full dine-in experience, but we do our best.
0: So in India, now, I want to go through this and talk about this, so we're going to clarify right now. In India, there are specific regions
1: mm-hmm.
0: that make different kinds of foods.
1: Yes.
0: Are you guys from a specific region where you're bringing that kind of food over and then making it into fusion, or?
1: Yes. So we are from Punjab.
0: Mm-hmm.
1: Punjab, India, which is northern India. And I would say a lot of the fusion is, it's more Punjabi-based from what I can tell. Just because when I first had it, I was in Canada in Surrey,
0: uh-huh.
1: and that is like Punjab. It's like a mini Punjab out there. It's a huge population, and they have a bunch of places. And I think that's where the fusion pizzas, I think we got in America, we got inspired from Canada, because there's so many shops that have been open for years there. And it's kind of newer to our city. So I think the pizzas and stuff are more of a Punjabi thing, but I honestly, I don't know if I can claim that. But we do, a lot of our vegetarian items are traditional Punjabi dishes.
0: And Punjabi means?
1: Punjabi, it's just the state.
0: The state, right.
1: Yes. So
0: the region.
1: Yes. So, like, in the southern, like, part of India, there's more dishes like dosas, which you probably heard of, where we're more known for, like, our chole bhature. So it's just, like, little differences. A lot of the states do have, like, core similarities. It's just a dish is just tweaked a little bit for it to be, like, okay, this is the South Asian version or South Indian version versus the North Indian version.
0: I see. It's like that in any country. I mean, you go here.
1: And you have the Kansas City barbecue.
0: You have the Kansas City barbecue. Then, you go down to New Orleans, and you got the Cajun cooking and all of that. You go to Miami, South Miami, and you've got Cuban cooking. It's like that everywhere.
1: And we do have our customer base. We kind of get people from everywhere. So we do have also like a big Pakistani customer base. And we do have dishes that cater to that. One of our chefs is actually Pakistani. So the biryani, which is like a rice stir-fry dish, that is made Pakistani style because that's where it's most popular. And those are the customer Pakistan. What the customers are looking for.
0: Is that
1: Pakistan?
0: Yeah.
1: So there's a Pakistan.
0: Like a shawarma? Or is that Lebanese?
1: I think that is more Middle Eastern.
0: Yeah. Okay.
1: But the biryani, it's just a rice dish.
0: I love it. It's like stir fried rice.
1: Yeah. Yes. With some Indian masala. I mean, not Indian, some South Asian masalas in there, right? So we try to cater to everyone, but even our street food, it is more traditionally Punjabi.
0: I want to go through.
1: That's how my mom grew up making it. So all those recipes are just what she learned from her parents and how she experimented. But we do try to cater to everyone. So if someone makes a request, my mom will be like, okay, come next week. I'll have it for you.
0: And like the traditional or familiar dishes that you would get is the tikka. Marsala?
1: Chicken tikka masala, paneer tikka masala, yes.
0: And then you incorporated some new, deeper dishes in there by fusing some of these together, and that's really kind of cool.
1: Yeah.
0: Because you really kind of filled that out. I mean, that's going to be good. So now, what's the best way? I know you with that amount of space, you probably don't take any reservations or anything like that.
1: Yes, well, it depends. Sometimes, like, during lunchtime, we'll have someone be like, oh, we're having a company lunch. There's 9 of us coming, and mornings are usually slower, right? So we're like, yeah, we'll put a table aside for you. Now that we do have 4 tables, I think it is easier to be like, hey, someone's going to be sitting here, and we'll just put a little reserved sign. But usually weekend nights, we can't do that.
0: Right.
1: But lunchtime, we're usually able to accommodate because people aren't, we don't have that many dine-ins or big groups of dine-ins anyway. So those tables are usually open.
0: Is it relatively fast at lunch?
1: In terms of like food coming out?
0: Yeah.
1: So we do pride ourselves on making everything from scratch. So most of our curry dishes, outside of the street food, mostly everything does take about 15 to 20 minutes.
0: Well, that's not bad.
1: Yeah.
0: So you can still get back to work in an hour.
1: Yeah. So we try to stay on top of it, but it's not as quick as you order and we bring it out. And there's certain dishes where we let the customer know, hey, this is going to be at least 20 minutes because the process behind it, right?
0: It's not like Chinese food.
1: Yeah, we can't just bring it out.
0: Yeah, I think I'll have the... Oh, there it is.
1: Yeah, no, it's going to take a minute.
0: Now, we talked about this before the show, and I want to find out about the ovens.
1: Mm-hmm.
0: So the one I did research on was a tandoor oven or a live fire cooking oven.
1: Yes.
0: Do you have one of those?
1: We do. We use that for all of our tandoori bites, which is tandoori chicken. It's basically our version of barbecue. We have bone-in.

0: and boneless. Chicken malai tikka,
1: smoky chicken tikka. Do they have that in India?
0: Yes.
2: Okay.
0: So the clay oven, that's not a new thing. That's okay. been used for probably centuries, honestly. But yeah, that is our method, and you can really taste it, too. You taste the difference, and people love it. I would say that is Tandoori Bites is one of our more popular sections, and sometimes someone will even be like, hey, I want my naan made in there. And we'll do that because regularly we don't.
1: Is that that bread?
0: Yes.
1: That's rolled up?
0: Not rolled up, but it's like the garlic naan. You've definitely seen it before.
2: I had one with a potato mixture in the middle.
0: So that's a paratha.
2: Okay.
0: Yes. My mom makes those too. So
2: I love
0: we
2: that.
0: Have, yeah. Paratha. We have that on the menu as well. That's more of like a... That's like a classic Sunday breakfast with the family. Like
1: so
0: that's,
1: good.
0: That's our version of brunch. And you will want to take a nap after because yeah. it is very filling. But, yeah, so we the naan bread, we will have some people who are like, we want that
2: naan
0: made.
2: Naan bread, that's what it is.
0: Yes, so people want that made in the tandoor, and we'll do it. We just don't regularly because we have customers who are vegetarian.
1: Right.
0: So we don't use that for our regular naan breads because we want to respect that some people don't want the contamination.
2: You don't want the cross-contamination.
0: Yes. But if someone requests it, we're always happy to use it because there is a little flavor that you
1: yes.
0: get from using a clay oven. Whatever you put in there, it's
1: yes.
0: going to have that.
1: Yes.
0: Yeah.
1: I mean, and I loved that. I've also tried Taj Mahal beer.
0: Oh, really?
1: It was good.
0: Yeah.
1: It was good. That's when I was in India, so.
0: Okay.
1: Now, let's get this out of the way. Let's address some of the common misconceptions about Indian food, okay? When I talk to people who have not eaten at an Indian restaurant, and believe me, I've been doing this show long enough, we've had, I've had thousands of interviews. And we've probably gone through maybe 400 restaurants, but we're not even close to the amount that's in our Kansas City metro. So there's a lot of work to be done,
0: mm-hmm.
1: which is good job security for me. But if I talk to people and I go, have you eaten over here and it's Indian food? They go, hey, it's too spicy. I can't eat spiced food. That's not true, is it?
0: No, us especially for every menu item, there's not one thing on our menu that we don't ask you if you want it mild, medium, or spicy.
1: I see.
0: So, and sometimes we have people like, oh, my kids are going to eat it. So we will even make a little notation on there that this is for kids where it's even like more mild than mild.
1: Right.
0: So Indian food, especially with kitchens like from scratch, how we make it, everything can be modified. We have certain people who say, I don't eat onions or garlic. And those are pretty big components for Indian dishes. But we are able to modify that for you. We say, okay, we got it. It might take a little bit longer, but we will make that modification for you as it is. Because everyone has health issues. I had someone who had pizza, wanted to try the pizza, but they're like, I have health concerns where I can't have any spice at all. And her husband, he loved the spice. So we did half the pizza, nothing at all, and the other half had all the chilies and red pepper flakes that you could want. So it is very modifiable, and I think most Indian restaurants can do that. So if spice is the reason you're scared of trying Indian food, you are missing out.
1: Right. So
0: yeah.
1: Let's get that out of your heads right now. It is not super overwhelmingly spiced foods.
0: Mm-hmm.
1: You know, you get that impression when you watch some of the movies and everything, and that little red, is that a chili pepper?
0: Or? Yeah.
1: Boy, that thing's hot.
0: Yes, and I avoid them as well. Yeah, no, Indian food, I mean, sometimes that's the reason people want to try Indian food is for the spice. So
1: and they can
0: really,
1: get that.
0: Yes, it's the best of both worlds. You can have it mild and still have some, like, good flavor. The butter chicken or the chicken curry and any of the vegetables, they taste great even mild because they have enough flavor coming from other things. So it's really up to you. I think you're really missing out if you do avoid Indian food because of the spice.
1: Because of the spice, and everybody goes, no, Not everybody, but a few people that I talk to go, no, I don't want to go try that because I'm not a big fan of curry. And that you have dishes that aren't curry dishes.
0: No, there's so many options. And I've noticed most people who say they're not a fan of curry haven't tried curry.
1: So curry is, let's just get this, and correct me if I'm wrong, but curry is a blend of spice. Everything's different.
0: Yes. We, in America especially, we call everything curry, right?
1: Right.
0: Half of, that's not what we traditionally call most of the dishes anyways, but curry is really just the envelope to describe a gravy, an Indian gravy, something with gravy in it, right? But there's, I bet with all the different dishes out there, there's at least one curry that you would like.
1: Yes, absolutely, because it's so different everywhere you go. It's a blend of spices.
0: If you like potato soup, there's an Indian version of that.
1: Right.
0: Like, there's everything. So it would be, you can't just characterize Indian food from one curry that you didn't like, because there's always more options.
1: That's just the misconceptions that people have, and I wanted to get those out of the way so they could go into Urban Eats and try some of that wonderful food. And you still have the grocery store next door.
0: Yes, so while you're waiting for the food, do some grocery shopping.
1: Right.
0: And I promise you, the prices at an Indian grocery store will blow you away. When you, in comparison to shopping at Walmart, you will say, okay, $20 and I got how many items?
1: Yeah.
0: It is very different. So I would definitely recommend that. And we are, some people call us like a mom and pop shop because it is very locally owned and run. It's just our family. We're just trying to help our parents in whatever way we can. So we appreciate any and all support.
1: That's awesome. And you can go buy some of those groceries and experiment at home if you want.
0: For sure. There's so many tutorials online.
1: Yes.
0: So if you want to make it yourself, the grocery store is there. If you don't want to do the work, the restaurant is there.
1: Or if you want to do both.
0: Yes.
1: There you go. All right. We are going to take a quick break. And when we get back, we're going to dive more into the menu at Urban Eats with Simi in studio. We'll be right back.
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1: Welcome back to This Is Kansas City, and we are joined in studio with Urban Eats, and we've got Simi here. It sounds like she runs the restaurant. Most of you kids probably run the restaurant, right?
0: So I do all the social media and promotions. I try my best to run all the social media accounts. And I kind of just help with the front end.
1: I see.
0: But it is very much a team effort. My brother is the nerdy technical side of things. And my sister and her husband also help out. They come sometimes, they'll try new recipes and whatever it may be.
1: That's the best part.
0: But my
1: part.
0: Parents are really, they're the chefs.
1: They're the chef.
0: In the kitchen.
1: Who's all running the grocery store?
0: We have my cousin works there. And we have some people that we've hired, too, out of the family. But it's mainly a family-run operation, all hands on deck.
1: That makes for a successful one.
0: Yes.
1: Because you don't have a lot of turnover because you're all family.
0: Yes.
1: Urban Eats is located at 11832 Quivira Road in Overland Park. 913-400-2610, urbaneats.com, and we're waiting on your brother to get that website up there.
0: Yes,
1: but you can also find the menu out there anywhere, so you can go through.
0: Google,
1: I found it really easy.
0: Google Urban Eats, and
1: yeah, that's
0: it'll
1: all
0: come
1: I
0: up.
1: Did. It'll yep. come up, yes. You can get directions. So, 11832 Quivira Road, give me a landmark around there. What's around there?
0: There's Talk of the Town.
1: Yeah, oh, I know where that is.
0: Yes.
1: So, you're down there in that shopping center?
0: Yes.
1: Oh.
0: So, we're on the other side of that shopping center. The grocery store and the... It's also, there's a Thai place nearby in that same strip.
1: Yes, yes.
0: Yes, so we're right there.
1: You're down the street from Johnson County Community College.
0: Yes.
1: Okay.
0: Yes, we've been there for 10 years, believe it or not, with the grocery store. And
1: yeah.
0: And we just opened the restaurant next door, too. It's a great area. There's a lot of housing nearby.
1: I know it is.
0: Spots, yeah.
1: There was a restaurant there called Brujas or Barley's. Bruja? I don't know.
0: I'm not. I think barley sounds similar, familiar, but
1: I don't
0: sure.
1: know. Maybe
0: yeah.
1: it's not. I don't know. But wow. So you guys have been operating that store for a long time, and then finally convinced to open a restaurant.
0: Yes.
1: And you're making this food, and I want to get more of this food out there, so that people can go in and try this. I think we got rid of the misconceptions about this, but we ended last segment talking about some curry and what it is and everything. Where do you get yours, or do you make it?
0: We make everything.
1: Okay.
0: Yes. So we make everything in terms of the masalas and stuff. Obviously, those are from India. We use a brand called Shan. I think everyone uses that brand. We sell it at the grocery store. So it's been pretty easy in terms of, oh, we need this one thing. We just go next door and grab from our own inventory. So that has been pretty convenient. But everything is made from scratch. A lot of these dishes my mom was already making at home. For years.
1: When? Back in India?
0: No, like here.
1: Oh, here.
0: At home. Like
1: right.
0: In our household, my dad, like, my mom, my dad, all of us, we kind of know how to cook.
1: Right.
0: Because my mom is, but there's no recipes. It's always a flick of this, a flick of that. And I tell that to the customers, too. I'm like, it might taste, like, it tastes obviously mostly the same. But if you ask me to make something that she's supposed to be making, I can't do that.
1: Right.
0: Because she does not, me and my brother, we're Gen Z. We like to have very clear.

0: Anyway, how do you handle dietary restrictions? And for people that come in and go, I'm a vegetarian, and I only want vegetarian. You offer all of that.
1: So Indian food is perfect for vegetarians.
0: Yes.
1: It is perfect for vegetarians. We are half our menu is probably, or maybe a third of the menu is vegetarian friendly. Even people who are vegan, you can tell us, hey, I can't have dairy, and we'll tell you all the dishes that we can make without dairy. And there are plenty. So most restrictions we are good with working with, and we want to, obviously we don't want any allergic reaction. So in terms of our sweet, if someone says, hey, I have a nut allergy, we will tell you, just don't go there. Because a lot of Indian sweets, there is some cross-contamination and stuff, and we just don't want to risk it. So we understand the severity of allergies, and we want to be able to, if someone has a gluten intolerance.
0: Yeah, we'll what about do that. Gluten?
1: Yes. So there's literally any, there's something for everyone.
0: Right,
1: on
0: there's
1: the
0: no
1: menu.
0: Gluten in,
1: yes.
0: in
1: there's a lot
0: rice.
1: Of dishes without gluten in there. So there is so many options for everyone, and we are always happy to accommodate.
0: Let's talk about some of these. And this is just menu at a glance. I'm only mentioning a couple of items here that caught my attention, but I want to get this out. So the chicken...
1: Tikka masala.
0: Here's the review. It was the best I've ever had in the U.S. We tried the chicken tikka masala pizza at Urban Eats.
1: Yes. So that is our best-selling pizza.
0: Is it?
1: Yes.
0: What does it taste like?
1: It tastes Indian. That's all I can say. You can taste the masala in there for sure.
0: And masala is made?
1: It's a spice.
0: It's a spice, okay.
1: Yeah, it's just
0: okay.
1: Indian spice. It's
0: I gotcha.
1: A basic Indian spice. So we use onions, bell peppers, chicken, and tomatoes for the toppings on that one. But all of our stuff is, you can make modifications. So we've had someone who's just ordered the chicken, no vegetables on there, just chicken and cheese.
0: That's what this says. Customize it by removing the vegetables.
1: Yes.
0: And it was absolutely phenomenal.
1: And he was obsessed. He loved it.
0: The so chicken was incredibly tender. Melt in your mouth.
1: Yes. So that is something we, like, I would say our pizzas are incredible. And we do have a lot of repeat customers. It's just a matter of you trying it or being open to it. Because I would say for the average American who hasn't tried that before, it's probably a little odd to think Indian pizza, you know? But it is, it's incredible.
0: That's the fusion.
1: It's my cheat day meal.
0: Right.
1: When it comes. Because that pizza is good.
0: What's the thing that you said, what is that called, where you roll up that it's kind of a
1: burrata.
0: Real tiny, thin bread?
1: Yes, it's called burrata.
0: And it's got like a potato mixture
1: stuffing,
0: inside
1: yes.
0: it? And then what I would do is order a curry chicken and put that in there also?
1: Yes.
0: Oh my gosh,
1: so
0: is that
1: traditionally
0: good?
1: We serve it with our yogurt dish, which is called they.
0: Mm-hmm.
1: So, and we use achar, which is like our pickled vegetables. So you have a little bit of that pickled flavor with the stuffing in there, and then you dip it in the yogurt. But we've also had people order it with like chicken curry or
0: That's
1: chicken
0: what
1: kadai.
0: I did.
1: Yes, and they love it that way too.
0: Yes.
1: That is that dish. It is a labor. It's a lot of labor in terms of making it because the filling,
0: yeah.
1: You can't really have that just sitting there. You have to make it fresh.
0: Right.
1: But it is delicious. So my mom's like, we can't not have this on the menu, even though it makes me have to do more work. She's like, we still got to do it. And she got multiple options. So she has a paneer version, a mooli version. So there's a lot of different ways. Instead of just potatoes in there, there's different categories for parathas of the filling.
0: First time I had that was in the islands in the Caribbean.
1: Oh, really?
0: Yeah, it was an Indian restaurant
1: okay,
0: that they had
1: yes.
0: come over and opened, and we went in there and just decided to try it.
1: Mm-hmm.
0: And I had that for the first time, and it was so good. So that was my first time. What eating that? How's the local community taken?

0: been to, I know it's only been open a couple of months, 2.5 months, but how have they embraced the restaurant?
1: Yeah, we do have, like, our repeat customers that we know when we don't see them for a couple of days, my mom goes, dude, where have you been? So we have our supporters, and we have people who have literally, whenever they see me, they tell me, oh, I've known your mom for 15 plus years. So my parents have their core, like, supporters that have always supported them with whatever they do. We are trying to get our name out there a bit more.
0: That's what we're doing here.
1: Yes, we are trying to, like, I'm trying my best on social media with trying to, like, post and stuff and get our name out there. It has been a little slower this past month. I think with businesses, when you first open up, everyone wants to go and try it, you know? Where right now, it is a little bit slower, and we're hoping for it to pick back up.
0: You'll get it there.
1: Yes, we're just trying to do whatever we can to, you know, get our name out there, because there is such a huge population in that area.
0: Yeah, yeah.
1: That even if it was just from the 5-mile radius,
0: yeah,
1: of people trying it, it would be great. But yes, we're just, it's, I mean, God's blessing. We are doing as best as you can for the small business, you know?
0: We'll run your commercials.
1: Yeah.
0: Hey, what's butter chicken?
1: Butter chicken, I feel like that is the most basic.
0: It is,
1: right?
0: Isn't it? It's,
1: yes,
0: like on every
1: It's
0: menu.
1: Like a creamier, sweeter, it almost has a sweet tang to it.
0: Yeah.
1: It's delicious.
0: It is delicious.
1: Yeah.
0: So butter chicken, you can try that one if you like chicken and stuff and things like that. But do you have a favorite dish on the menu?
1: Well, I would say probably the pizza, but I also love I love our chicken malai tikka, which is one of the tandoor items.
0: Chicken curry, chicken what?
1: Chicken malai tikka.
0: Oh.
1: It's a tandoori. It's one of those barbecue options I was
0: telling you about.
1: So it's like a creamy white sauce they toss it in. It's boneless. It's very, like, soft and melts in your mouth. Delicious. I also love the gobi manchurian, which is like our cauliflower bites.
0: Oh, that's awesome.
1: Yes. And
0: are they fried?
1: Yes.
0: Yes.
1: And I might be biased, but it is the best I've had, because I've always liked those, but everyone makes it a little differently, and I will say our chef knows how to make those.
0: It's a balance between taste and health.
1: Yes. Well, I don't know about the health part, but
0: it is delicious.
1: It's cauliflower that's fried, but it is very good. I would say our chicken kadai and goat kadai are very delicious, too.
0: Yeah. We're going to take a quick break. When we get back, we're going to close out the show with Simi and Urban Eats. We'll be right back.
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0: Welcome back to This is Kansas City. We're joined in studio with Simi from Urban Eats, 11832 Quivira Road. Now, that is right down the street from Johnson County Community College in the shopping center right at basically 119th and Quivira, am I right?
1: Mm-hmm.
0: Okay, right there at that intersection. And you can find the market there. And you can buy some spices, I'm sure, or
1: yes.
0: Any kinds of products.
1: Lots of groceries from whatever. You'll find some groceries that you probably get from Walmart or Target there, too.
0: There's right.
1: Rice, flour, all that stuff.
0: Okay. Quick question. I know we don't have a lot of time, but is the rice...
1: Basmati rice?
0: Yes.
1: Yes.
0: Okay.
1: Which is the best type of rice, if I do say so myself.
0: Right. I mean, there's so many different types.
1: Yes.
0: But it is very good. So, 913-400-2610, urbaneats.com, or just Google them. Or you said you're on Facebook, you're on Instagram, and you're on...
1: TikTok.
0: TikTok. Okay.
1: Yes.
0: Now, I wanted to get to some of these... I was looking under your bread, and is the naan, that's that bread I was talking
1: yes.
0: about. And you have garlic and butter.
1: Yes, and we also added a cheesy garlic naan.
0: Oh.
1: So you get a little bit of a cheese pull in there.
0: That's awesome.
1: It's like garlic bread, but naan version.
0: And very, very, very thin.
1: Yes.
0: Very
1: so
0: good.
1: It's delicious. It's a little fluffy.
0: Uh-huh.
1: There's a little fluff to it because you can't really poke holes when there's
0: right.
1: a little cheese in there, but it's delicious.
0: Yeah. So you got to try that if you haven't tried that. And a lot of pizzas.
1: Mm-hmm.
0: So different types of pizzas you can get and burritos.
1: Yes, and we are adding some new menu items this weekend as well.
0: What are you adding?
1: Yes, we're getting some burger options.
0: Oh.
1: Yeah, there's going to be a paneer burger, there's going to be a chicken burger, Indian style. It has the Indian flavoring in there. There's also, in India, it's very popular, noodle burger. So we're going to have that as a vegetarian option, and that's literally noodles in the burger.
0: On a bun?
1: Like in the burger on top of
0: oh.
1: the meat or
0: oh.
1: the veggie patty, you put some Indian katta noodles on there. It's delicious. We're also adding some open-faced naan tacos. So there's a lot of new menu items that are coming. So if you've already tried this once, come back and see for yourself what the new flavors are giving. I think this might be some of our best stuff that we're adding in terms of the fusion items. So it will be worth a try.
0: And they have small plates, which is kind of, and they have street food too.
1: Mm-hmm.
0: What's the street food?
1: The street food is mostly all traditional Punjabi street food. It's
0: throughout the whole region.
1: Mostly Punjabi style.
0: Uh-huh.
1: Because that's just what my mom grew up making.
0: Right, okay.
1: And most of them are traditional Punjabi, but if you ask for a modification, we're usually happy to make that.
0: Okay.
1: So some people like a little chickpea curry on all of those dishes, but traditionally we only put it on the samosa chaat, which is a potato puff pastry, with a little chickpea curry on top, some garnishes and sauces.
0: Chickpea curry is wonderful.
1: Yeah.
0: And it's good for you.
1: So good.
0: So you have to, if you haven't tried it, you got to try that. What's a tandoor bite?
1: That's the barbecue we talked about.
0: Oh, the barbecue.
1: Yes.
0: Okay.
1: And then with the street food, there's something called chole bhature, which is another chickpea curry dish.
0: Yeah, I couldn't.
1: But it's a different type of flatbread.
0: Samoa,
1: chaat. Chaat. Yeah, samosa chaat.
0: Yeah.
1: That's the potato puff pastry. But
0: okay.
1: Yeah, there's the menu. It really has everything. It has the traditional street food, traditional curries, some fusion dishes, some Pakistani cuisine. It has it all.
0: And, boy, you got to go down there and try this. Urban Eats. They're located right there at the corner of Quivira Road and 119th intersection, and they're in there. The market is right next door to the restaurant, and you can get in there. And what are the hours?
1: We're open from 11 o'clock to 2:30,
0: uh-huh.
1: And then we do a little lunch break, and we come back out at 4:30 to 9 p.m., and that's Monday every day of the week.
0: Every day of the week?
1: Yes.
0: Wow, okay. Well, thank you very much for coming in and telling us about Urban Eats. I encourage everybody to go down there, look them up, look over their menu, but you can't really judge from the menu when you're looking at it online. You got to go try it.
1: Yes,
0: if you're not familiar with it.
1: And I'm always there. I can help you with whatever questions you have, any suggestions. I can tell you our favorites. Just come in and I'll help you order if you have a little. You haven't tried it before, I'll tell you our most popular dishes.
0: Sounds wonderful.
1: Yep.
0: Sounds wonderful. So if you're unfamiliar with Indian food, Simi can help and so can their staff.
1: Yes.
0: All right. Thank you very much for coming in. And we're going to end the show here. I didn't even get to half the things I wanted to talk about, but we might have them back on, so
1: yes,
0: we can go through some of that and find out how they're doing and all of that. So thank you very much for coming in. Urban Eats and urbaneats.com, 913-400-2610. So thank you very much for joining in today. We're on the air every weekday from 2 to 3 o'clock. Monday through Friday. Yes, that's what a weekday is. We will be back. Thank you very much, and good afternoon.

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0: Scott Graham here from Sunday Night Football on Westwood One. Ryan Racky and Mike Golic are in Denver this week with Bo Nix and the Broncos hosting Matthew Stafford and the Los Angeles Rams. Both bounce back from season-opening losses with big wins last week. Join us for a wrap of all the early Sunday action and the Rams at the Broncos on Sunday Night Football.
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0: this somewhere else. You know why I say that? Because he just freaking did it at Indiana. If the guy could do it at Indiana, he could do it anywhere. I would not get on the wrong side of this guy. He's not being unreasonable. You're complaining? You're bitching? They should be thanking this guy every single day that he still shows up in that facility. I don't care how hot it is. I don't care who they scheduled. I don't care what the final outcome was. What, 38-0 is not good enough? What, they didn't cover? Is that your problem? Is it a bet that you lost? This dude is not only the best thing that ever happened to your football program, he's one of the best things that ever happened to what's already a really good school, honestly. I'm not saying anybody is above reproach, but if anybody is, it's this freaking guy. He hasn't done enough for you? If ever anybody could say, you're welcome, it's that guy. I can see where he might feel unappreciated. Man, when you hit your knees at night, you best thank the man above for that guy every single night.
1: Yeah, it's pretty simple.
0: He's actually 30-2. He doesn't even know how much he's won. What are we, 20-2? No, Google actually, Sig, you're 30-2. 30-2 at Indiana, and he has to remind fans to get to the stadium and stay there and watch them. Because, by the way, he's going to coach them until the end of the game. He's going to coach them at the start of the game. So why are you not there before the game starts? Don't go L.A. fan, Bloomington fan.
2: Google me.
0: Well, like they already? It's incredible. Like, they're that spoiled? How could you have forgotten already? It just goes to show, man. It could happen to anybody. Worst program ever. He did the most incredible thing I've ever seen in college ball. And he's got to remind the fans. Hey, can he get there? Can he stay there? The players don't leave because it's too hot. The coaches aren't leaving because it's too hot. Sorry, we only won 38-0. Wild. So I want to go back to Mike Elko for a minute. Ironwork C2Z in the chat. Jim, there are rumors Jimbo is lurking around Tallahassee. If that's true, Elko can't be far behind if Aggies don't bounce back. Coaching portal always open. JT and Austin, let's not get carried away. Look, I'm not saying that A&M doesn't have ludicrously high expectations. They do. They spend a hell of a lot of money. I understand this. And I also know they don't have a lot of patience. They're short on that. Long on money, short on patience. And believe me, Elko knows. You saw that presser. He knows he can't get curb stomped at home by Kentucky. He knows that's totally unacceptable. But you're going to tell me after one game, and it was a bad loss, and a great win. That was a great win by Kentucky. And a bad loss by A&M. You're going to tell me after one bad loss that people are lurking. Nah, he's not in that kind of trouble. He better not be. Now, if he goes to the swamp and they get hammered again, I'm still going to say, come on, man. Cut this guy some slack. You love this guy before this last week, and you should. Damn good coach. And I don't think that's good comp, Tallahassee. Tallahassee's had a lot of trouble. A lot of trouble. Jay in Tampa, my wife's libido has tripled, and that's a problem. Signed, Indiana fan. Pretty much, dude. Well said. Pretty much. Just look at this guy, Steve Rogers, B2K. He picks fights with fans because he knows Indiana will always be a basketball school. No, dude, I think that he's not happy because he went to Indiana that had the worst football program ever, and he won a natty. And now he's seeing some dissatisfaction from the fans. He's 30-2, and he sees some dissatisfaction. I think what he's saying is, are you kidding me? You don't appreciate what's going on here? We didn't win by enough? It's too hot for you? Sig, to me, can say whatever the hell he wants, especially if he keeps winning. If you were 0-4, that'd be one thing. But he's not. And by the way, the dude's got a lifetime exemption because he won a national championship in Indiana. He can say and do whatever the hell he wants. Not because Indiana's a basketball school, so he knows that he's covered. He's covered because he won a natty in football. Stay tuned.
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5: 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Like the man said, I am your host, Dion Clisso, and we've got a great week of action ahead here as we move pretty much to the halfway point of the regular season for both sides of the state line. Let's go ahead and give you a rundown of our show this week. We're going to start this hour. Our first hour is the Kansas Hour, like we always do. Our next segment, we're going to talk with Washington coach Cameron Smith. He's got a REMAX Big 3 game as they welcome Lovett County. We'll also talk with Gardner Edgerton coach Jesse Owen. He's got a REMAX Big 3 game as they welcome Olathe Northwest. We'll also talk with Mike DePasquale in our third segment and the Lansing coach Bill Utes. Bill Utes has a REMAX Big 3 game with Topeka Seaman. We'll close out our first hour like we always do with the Verbal Commit podcast, Brian Wallace. Our second hour is going to be our Missouri Hour. We're going to talk with Ray Peck coach Greg Jones. He's got a REMAX Big 3 game as they head to Lee Summit. We'll talk with our own Andy Meyer. Get some thoughts on a great game he saw last week between St. James and Blue Valley North, and also just kind of everything else on the Missouri side, his observations the first 4 weeks of the season. We'll also talk with Odessa coach Brett Jewell. He's got a REMAX Big 3 game as they host rival Oak Grove, and William Christman coach Terry McRae as they have a REMAX Big 3 game as they are hosting Van Horn in what is the Independent School District City Championship. They both have beaten Truman, and so that's whoever wins that will be the best football team in the Independent School District. So a unique opportunity for the winner of that game. We'll talk with Coach McCray about that. And as always, like we do, we will close it out. We'll talk with our own Cole Young and do our picks with the pros. A lot of great games on both sides of the state line this week. We're going to get into those right away and kind of break things down on the Kansas side here in our first hour. Of course, our second hour will be our Missouri hour. We'll break things down over there. So when we come back, we're going to talk with Washington coach Cameron Smith. He's got a huge game with Lovett County as they try and get their schedule a little tougher. And Gardner Edgerton coach Jesse Owen has got a big game with Olathe Northwest. 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
5: 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Again, this year, there's a Saturday morning sports medicine walk-in clinic from 8 a.m. to 11 a.m. Started back in August, and it runs through November. The clinic is staffed by sports medicine primary care physicians and treats sports injuries, including orthopedic injuries and concussions for middle school, high school, and adult athletes. There's also an orthopedic same-day care clinic at the Indian Creek campus, I-435 in Nall, Monday through Friday, 8 a.m. to 7 p.m. Patients with acute orthopedic injuries like sprains, strains, and fractures can walk in and see an orthopedic expert without an appointment. Injuries happen in everyday life or playing sports. We appreciate everything they do for high school football across the metro. We'll go ahead and get back into football and bring in Coach from one of our REMAX Big Three games, Cam Smith from Washington. And Coach, you guys were off to a 3-0 start, with the exception of giving up the touchdown last week, which I'm sure the defense is not happy about. You scored 48 points, 56 points, and 78 points. Schedule gets a little tougher this week. You get Labette County. Yes. And this is kind of a little bit of the meat of your schedule with Labette County, Kip Legacy, and Pembroke Hill. You scheduled this game for this reason, to take your program up a notch and get tested right now. How do you feel like you guys are getting ready for this game, and how exciting is this game for you?
14: It's very exciting. I feel the guys, man, we've been working hard this summer. It's really been hard with these heat days. But what I'm really proud of with this team, you know, there were several days where we couldn't be outside. So we had 6 a.m. practices, and this is the first time I've done that. We got out there before school, had some good runs a couple weeks ago. Obviously did a lot of good film prep and, you know, working on grades and just getting around the building, staying conditioned. We've only had one cramp this entire season so far, one cramp, which is definitely a win compared to last year. I think the first game we might have had like 15 cramps. But the nutrition station is working well. Guys are staying hydrated. They're fueled, and we've just put in a lot of work. I'm really excited to see how we perform this Friday.
5: Both sides of the ball have been dominant for you. Let's start with Labette County on their offense. What is your defense going to be challenged with on Friday night when you get in this game?
14: Well, they've got a lot of power run type stuff. They like to line up in that good old I formation, and they got the three backs flat back there. I like a lot of what I see. It's funny because some of the stuff that's in their playbook is also in ours. Based on what we have every year, we kind of have a different format that we put together. But definitely excited to see our defense stand up to that powerful run game that they have. They also got some spread components in there. I'm really confident in our defense against the spread. We got a lot of athletes on defense back there at DB, linebacker, some really fast ends. You know, we're currently leading the state in sacks right now. We don't necessarily have a sack leader, but we got a lot of guys going after that quarterback. And so I'm excited to see how we match up against that power run they got.
5: Offensively, you know, you graduated some good players off the team, and it doesn't seem like you've missed a beat, and you've had some guys step in for you. And we talked a little bit in the offseason. You talk about the line and some of the big guys you have that you haven't had in the past. How important is that to the way this offense has just been so dominant the first 3 weeks of the season?
14: Well, like I told everybody that would listen, man, we put a lot of emphasis on our O-line. We were in the weight room heavy in the winter, literally a month after football season ended last year. We opened the weight room. So we were weight room in the winter, weight room in the spring, weight room in the summer. And our entire O-line this is the strongest O-line we've ever had. So with it being the strongest O-line, we put in a completely different run game. And these guys have been – they've been opening up what I like to call some Cadillac holes. I'm really enjoying watching this O-line flourish in the run game, in the pass game. Obviously, losing Savion Stone was a generational athlete. A lot of people thought we were just going to fall off the side of the earth. But they didn't know we had a young guy, Benito Morrell, that was sitting under Savy the last 2 years, soaking in all the knowledge he could. And whenever we got up big, we'd throw Benny in there, and he'd go throw a touchdown. You know, so we knew he would be ready for this opportunity and for this moment. And he's just surrounded by so many weapons with obviously Cam Fields, who I feel is the best football player in the state of Kansas. Khalil Burns Bay, running back. Alvin Riley, running back. Tyson and Joel, and even a guy that snuck under the radar, showed up first day of school, Carlos Alexander, super talented kid. We've got some weapons on that offensive side of the ball, and we're really excited to see, you know, where they can go.
5: When you talk about your quarterback stepping in last year when you had some games that were, in hand and so you were able to play it, how has that helped you last year build your depth? And even this year, you've got some games where there's time for some twos to get in there. How has that helped build the depth and keep you guys fresh, especially with the way the Heat's been? I mean, everybody's been dealing with it. Just keeping your ones fresh.
14: That's one of my secret sauces as a coach. I'm always find a way to plug in a guy who has the talent. Maybe they're not emotionally ready. Maybe they're not mentally ready to step into that role. But if we can sneak them in for a job or two and get them some varsity time, it's only going to help them in the future. And so, you know, anytime I got a young guy, a freshman, a sophomore, that, you know, they've got the size or the ability, I'm going to find a way to get them in, and it's helped us every year. We're always just restructuring and re-gearing everything up and ready to go with a new class of guys. Under this wide receiver running back group, we got a whole nother wide receiver running back group ready to go that, you know, if they didn't have the seniors in front of them, they'd be ready to start now. So next year they'll be ready to go as well.
5: Around school, I mean, you're coming off a win over Wyandotte. That's one of your big rivals. I know that's an emotional game right there. But is there a sense of this little stretch of games coming up here, especially starting Friday night with LeBec County, that this is a big thing for your program and your school?
14: I definitely believe so. One of the things that's definitely different around here is there's almost an expectation now. Whereas when I got here, I remember, you know, we had a good team, but people were like, did y'all lose this weekend? You know, now people are like, how much did y'all win by? What was the score? How'd you guys do? And it's just a different, scent in the atmosphere of what people expect from the team. And I really believe in this team a lot. Obviously, last year, I think I got on here and I said, man, this is the best team I've ever coached. And it was at that time. It was the best team. There were so many dynamic players. But this is an all-around team. The offense is amazing. The defense is amazing. The special teams is amazing. I watch a lot of our kickoff film, and I love how they just feel. It's like watching like an ocean wave just wash over the field. And so I'm just so impressed with this team. Obviously, my coaching staff, man, they're doing an amazing job with all their different position groups. And I know I couldn't do – there's no way we could do this without them. So,
5: well, Coach, it should be a fantastic game. Good luck, and we appreciate you taking time with us.
14: Yes, sir. Appreciate you having me.
5: That was Washington Coach Cameron Smith, and he's got a REMAX Big 3 game as they host LeBec County, and a big game for them going forward as they kind of try and move their season along and get some other big wins. All right, so move on to another REMAX Big 3 game, Olathe Northwest at Gardner-Edgerton, and bring in Jesse Owen from Gardner-Edgerton. Coach, we talked several times before the season, kind of before week one, and I know you had a younger crew, a little bit more inexperienced than you've had the last few years. But really nice win on the road at Lawrence Free State last week. Is that kind of a breakthrough win? And not to mention the fact that Hayes the week before, even though that was a loss, that's a solid team you played in Hayes. You feel like your guys are really taking some step forward right now?
15: Yeah, I feel like we've gotten a little better each week. You know, when you play good teams, that's what happens. You know, things get exposed that you need to.

0: you know, work on and address. But I'm happy with our guys. Like I said, I feel like we've gotten a little better each week. We've got a long ways to go, but we've got a great group of kids who, you know, play hard for each other. And I'm just, it's a joy to coach them.
1: Well, I was following along, tuned in a couple times when I was doing scores and also on Twitter, and the person from the Lawrence paper was saying basically the other game you guys just kind of warmed down. Is that kind of nice when you have a feeling like that, when your offensive style and the way you play ball, that you kind of wore that team down at the end?
0: Well, I was just proud of the way our guys kind of kept their focus and their effort. You know, we finished the game in all three phases. And so I was really proud of just, you know, just their focus. When you've got a lot of underclassmen on the field, they're trying to learn how to do that, you know, and win games at the varsity level, especially when you play teams that have really good seniors on the field. And so I was just proud of the way they finished and supported each other and just played hard. And, you know, obviously you want to win games early in the year, but at the end of the day, you just want to be improving each week. And so I'm proud of them.
1: Well, you play Olathe Northwest this week, and that's a team you know well. You've seen them in the playoffs a few times, and it's a good game. They're a physical team like you guys are, and Coach Clark and his staff do a great job. I assume it's just more of the same, focusing on yourself, bringing your physicality, and being ready for a tough football game.
0: Yeah, they're talented. They're sound. Coach Clark does a great job with them. You know, we'll have to play extremely well to even have a chance, you know, to think about winning the game. And so it'll be a good challenge for us, you know, especially at this point in the season.
1: Offensively, how is that group coming together? And as much as scoring the ball, keeping the ball on your side, you know, just having the ball on your offense is another weapon that you guys have in a game like this against a pretty potent Olathe Northwest team.
0: Yeah, we're getting there. You know, I think we're still kind of trying to pin down exactly, you know, kind of who we are and the identity of this roster and this team. You know, we've got some playmakers. We're just trying to figure out, you know, how to put everyone in a position to make the team and the unit function as well as we can get that unit functioning. And so those are things that, you know, you sort through at this time of the year early in the season. So that's kind of where we're at. But, again, I'm pleased with, you know, we have coachable kids. And, like I said, they play hard for each other. And for us, that's kind of where it starts. You know, that's the foundation for everything that comes after that. So that's kind of where we're at this stage of the season.
1: Defensively, more specifically defensive line, because they've got a pretty veteran group up front. How's that group looking right now?
0: Well, you know, we played pretty well last week. The week prior to that, I thought we, you know, relative to it being week two and playing a really big physical Hayes offensive line, I thought we did pretty well. So, yeah, we'll have our work cut out for us again. You know, I feel like each week we play really big offensive lines that are coached well. And like I said, just sound. And so, you know, they're coming along. The entire defensive unit, you know, the second and third levels are kind of getting settled in on kind of their role and their assignment and how all the pieces fit together. But, man, Olathe Northwest, they run the ball really well. Their quarterback is just a flat-out playmaker. And they have some really good weapons at receiver. And so they force you to defend an awful lot. So we'll have our work cut out for us.
1: How do you feel about your special teams 3 weeks into the season?
0: Well, good and bad. you know, we've had a couple mishaps. You know, we've given up a score, but we've scored ourselves. And so, again, we've got some inexperienced guys, and we're getting to the point where they're not inexperienced anymore. So we can't, you know, it's week four. But we've done some good things. you know, we've got some new kickers, and so they're trying to kind of figure it out, and we're trying to figure out which guy's kind of the best right now. So, you know, overall, I'd say I'm happy with our special teams, but we're doing a couple silly things that need to get cleaned up pretty quickly.
1: Well, Coach, it should be a fantastic game. Good luck, and we appreciate you taking time with us.
0: Well, as always, thank you, Dion.
1: All right, that is Gardner Edgerton coach Jesse Owen. He's got a Revex Big 3 game as they host Olathe Northwest. We come back, we're going to talk with DM Injury Law's Mike DePasquale and Lansing coach Bill Lutz. 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
9: 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I'm your host, Dion Closo, and a program like this would be possible with a great partner like DM Injury Law. They are the sponsor of the Metro Matchup Game of the Week, the coaching staff of the week. They do great things and get out grants all across the Metro. We appreciate everything they do, and each week we talk to Mike DePasquale. And Mike, we'll go ahead and bring you in now. And, you know, we were just talking off air. It's been a fun week of football. You got a lot of teams stepping up. Last week, of course, we saw Kearney go to Rockers and get a win, but also in the KCK district, you've got Harmon with back-to-back wins for the first time since I think 2011. And then you got Washington, who is averaging about 70 points a game. Finally gave up their first score this last week, but they've got a big game with LeBec County this week. Washington looks like they're as good as they've ever been. So a lot of great things are happening all across the Metro.
10: Man, it sounds like, well, the Harmon thing's phenomenal because, you know, to get two wins, a lot of those kids may have been their first win they've ever had, right?
9: Yeah. I mean, they've had a tough run the last 7 to 10 years easily.
10: Yeah. I mean, and then Washington, I mean, they must know what they're doing on

0: offense, because, I mean, they lost some pretty good players last year, including their quarterback, and to come in and drop 48, 56, and 78 points and only give up 6 points, like, you're doing something right. That's not easy to do. Like, you only got so much time in a football game, right?
1: Yeah, they've got a new quarterback who's stepping in, and he's playing really well, and got a tailback who's putting up good yards. And the one thing I've heard about them is they've got more linemen to kind of fill the hole. So this is like the most complete team they've had probably since before COVID. They had a team that was pretty complete like this. So Washington's off to a great start, and like I said, they get LeBette County this week. Their schedule really. They went out and scheduled some teams, you know, outside of their league to try and get better. And, you know, they got LeBette County this week. They got Kipp the week after that, then Pembroke Hill before they get back into the league. They're setting themselves up to be in a position to have a really good seed in that district and have a chance to do something they haven't done, and that's win a playoff game.
0: I mean, yeah, and I'm looking at LeBette County right now, and I don't know how good Emporia is, but that's probably a 5 or 6A school. LeBette beat them.
1: Yeah.
0: They lost to Frontenac, who's a small school Kansas Power. But, I mean, that's no joke. I think LeBette played Miege a couple of years ago in the playoffs. I mean, that's
1: yes, it is. Yeah.
0: There'll be some good players down there.
1: There'll be some good players, and Washington gets to host it this week. We'll have coverage of that game. We can't wait. It's going to be
0: awesome.
1: Yeah, it's one of our Remax Big Three games, and it's just a great opportunity to get out and see the Wildcats play. And, you know, they've been getting better, and on the Kansas City side, Kansas City Central.
0: I saw that.
1: Yeah, that's a team now with 3 wins, which is more than they've had. I think 3 is the number. Probably, I don't know, 7 or 8 years easily, and they've had a lot of 0-10s in there mixed in, including when they didn't field the team when they co-opted with Southeast. But they've got Northeast this week, which Roosevelt Gibson's done a good job. He's had that team close to getting some wins. Then they close out with Winnetonka and Lincoln Prep before they get Southeast and East. So they've got a chance at, you know, 5, 6, maybe 7 wins this year.
0: This is the most wins I've heard of these schools in years, like in the group, the schools that we sponsor. I love it.
1: Yeah, no, it's been a nice little bump for them. And we're starting to see some things come together. You know, Northeast has gotten a little better under Coach Gibson. And, East is back out there, doing.
0: We have a team.
1: Got a team, and they're back to varsity, so they've got pretty good numbers with that team. I know Southeast has struggled with numbers, and that's they're taking a year out of the playoff system because last year they had to forfeit their playoff game because they only had 9 kids available. So that they're struggling with numbers a little bit, but they're trying to make sure they decided to step back this year from going to the playoffs, so that way they had a chance to kind of finish the season strong and make sure they've got plenty of kids in the program.
0: Yeah, that was a smart move.
1: So yeah, it's definitely enough. You can see some upswings in there of some teams that are getting better and taking those steps forward. So that's what makes it fun. I mean, that Washington LeBette County game, I think it's gonna be a great game. I'm looking forward to watching some of that.
0: Heck yeah, I might have to get out there and do it. Yeah. Hey, where do you watch most of your games through? Where's the best?
1: Just I will give on the Kansas side. I'll give a big shout out to K Preps. They're the Cover Kansas are we're partnered with them. They do a great job of on Friday nights listing out all the different ones. You know, in Kansas, they have a partnership with the NFHS.
0: Okay.
1: So most of those schools will do an NFHS broadcast. There's some other great broadcasts out there. There's the Sports Live people. I think they've got Paolo, Spring Hill.
0: Crazy.
1: Baldwin, awesome. All this. And those are well-produced streams, as you'll see. I mean, they've got graphics and replays and stuff like that. Huddle Fan has been taken off. For some, but that's kind of you get out of that what you put into it.
0: Yeah, right.
1: You know, some places they will have a radio broadcast or something with it, but they have the score bug down there, or at least they'll take a picture of the scoreboard. Others are just the game, with no sound even, so you can't even. Small school on the Missouri side, Midbid, which does like Odessa and Carrollton and Lafayette County and some of those schools, they do a great job with their broadcasts as well. I will say there's a few, when you click in, are behind paywalls, which is their choice. But unless you're a distinct fan of that school, you're probably not going to drop $10 to click in about 3 or 4 times to check and see how the score's going or watch a little bit of that game. So I encourage people to not have a paywall as a general rule.
0: I'm with you.
1: We don't have a paywall for anything that we do.

0: and never have. So that's kind of the way I look at it is, you know, you're, for the money you're getting, you know, you're having less exposure of your kids to people who may, you know, for somebody, you know, that it's, it goes back to this, and we'll kind of end on this, right? It, you know, Blue Springs and Blue Springs South have had a radio broadcast for almost, and I think it's 25 years now, that my partner Brian Johnson does along with Tony Reisinger. And at first they talked about not wanting to do it. And Tim Corona was the AD, and he's like, no, this is a 2.5 to 3 hour commercial for our school. And if somebody hears this and we're playing well, they're going to want to come out and, you know, put down the money and watch our game. And I think you should kind of see that way as a web stream or something like that. Yes, it helps grandma and grandpa in another state watch the game, but it also is a way for people to say, oh, hey, I saw that game and I saw those people play. I may want to go watch
1: it. Yeah, it's a great idea.
0: The only thing that they ran into trouble with in Blue Springs was, they were marrying it up with the local, you know, Comcast station. They had video. They had people who were doing video with it. And so that was kind of the beginning of the streaming. Back in the day, they would marry up the radio with that web stream. And we're talking, you know, 15 years ago, 10, 15 years ago. And as the teams were good, local establishments that served adult beverages were putting those games up on the TV.
1: Oh, I'm sure the high school
0: and they did see a dip. Especially on a hot or a cold night.
1: Yes.
0: So they wouldn't let them do it live anymore. They had to do it after the fact. But that's also the run where Blue Springs or Blue Springs South were in the state championship game almost every year, along with Rockers. So there was plenty of establishments that were putting that up on. And then one in particular that I tended to frequent was back in the day called Clancy's, which is one of the bigger places in town when it was open. They would put it up on their big screen on Friday night. And fans would love that, but they were kind of ahead of the play in streaming there. But no, that's what I do, and I know that like the NFHS stuff is great on the Kansas side. There's some great streams on the Missouri side as well, and that's kind of what I do. I check in. We've got some games that are broadcast on TV with Spectrum and 38 The Spot and KSMO 62. So there's some games that you can catch on the TV, and I'll have my hands in a lot of games on Friday nights.
1: It's your job, so I figure you will.
0: Well, hey, Mike, we appreciate everything we got. The one we were remiss. Topeka Highland Park at Sumner is the Metro matchup game of the
1: week.
0: Let's do it. I think that's a good game for both of those schools. It'll be really competitive. Looking forward to it. And looking forward to talking with you again next week.
1: All right, man. Thanks, Dion.
0: It was Mike DePasquale from DM Injury Law. I love talking to him every week. All right, let's go ahead and move on. One of our REMAX Big Three games this week, Topeka Seaman at Lansing, and bring in Lansing coach Bill Utz. And coach got a win last week after coming close against Piper the week before, so kind of getting a little better each week. You got a Topeka Seaman team that could put points on the board coming in this week. And what do you see out of your team coming off that victory, especially the last 2 weeks, the way you played?
2: Well, the last 2 weeks, for sure, we've gotten better. That's obviously a big part of what we're trying to get to is just playing with more effort, playing smarter, playing more physical, and we've seen that. The schedule, doesn't get any easier with Seaman by any means. They are a team as they put up a ton of points, and they've had a really rough schedule with Baser and DeSoto two really good teams, and they're still throwing up a lot of points. So, obviously the challenge is there, but our kids are buying into what we're asking them to do. I feel like we're getting the most out of them that we can, and they're doing a nice job of taking what we're teaching and the game plan and trying to implement it. They're doing a good job with it.
0: Offensively, you guys put some points on the board the last few weeks. What is that side of the ball? How big of a step have they taken forward just over from week one to now?
2: Yeah, I mean, they've done a nice job. And I think a lot of it stems with confidence. I think we had a couple new receivers that were in there that hadn't played for a few years and have come back out and joined our team. And so, it kind of helps to get those guys back in a groove. And the coach that we have as the offensive coordinator is doing a nice job of getting in a groove himself and kind of getting more used to the team that we have and being able to call a nice game. But a lot of that stems back with some defensive plays that go with it, the special teams that kind of set you up, and it gives you some opportunities to score some points. Any offensive guy is going to tell you this. It boils down to our offensive line also. Our offensive line is a pretty solid group, and they've been doing a nice job and creating – we've been able to create a little bit of a running game, which opens up some of our some of our passing, which then allows us to, you know, to get quite a few big play points on the board.
0: 3 weeks in, you know, change the systems, things like that. Do you see them a little bit more, you know, just, I hate to use these phrases, like battle tech, I mean, in the sense that they're not, they've seen what works, what doesn't work, and that kind of stuff, and when they don't do exactly the way it needs to be done, I mean, are you seeing those kind of learning steps going?
2: Yeah, and we've really had three different types of games. So in 3 weeks, we've had, you know, we had a game that obviously got away from us against a very good Spring Hill team, and then a very close competitive game with Piper that we fell short, and then a talented Topeka West team that we were able to kind of get on top of and you know, get a few turnovers that kind of helped us and got a win. So we've had three different experiences with three different games, and I will say that they've learned a little bit out of each one and taken that and moved forward. So. You know, obviously the hope is that you take the experience of winning and put that into place and all the things that we did in that game that were successful, you know, you're able to build on that and believe it and get that confidence. As we got a lot of first year guys, so a lot of young confident, you know, a lot of young players from an experience standpoint, and as they see things and do it and that confidence builds. Now you hope you can do it more of a repetition thing instead of having to think and kind of slow you down a little bit. So, you know, I'm looking forward to seeing how they come off of a win, you know, and see how practice goes with, kind of our attitude as it comes forward and, everything looks like it's going to be good. And then, you know, we'll be able to go against, like I said, a really solid Seaman team on Friday.
0: Special teams, I know it goes back to, you know, the changes that you make and all that kind of stuff. In week three, or you know, you're starting to see that group, you can spend a little more time on those kind of things and make that a weapon for you?
2: Yeah, it was good until our kicker sprained his toe in a soccer field. So we had to pivot, you know, and we went for two for a lot on Friday. So, you know, it's one of those things that you know, you had to make some changes. Overall, though, the special teams did pretty good on Friday with that late, you know, that late change. And our coverages are getting better. And that's definitely part of it. So that field position test is obviously extremely important. And if anything, I think we're being smart and being able to play to kind of some of the talents that we have.
0: Well, Coach, should be a fantastic game. Good luck, and we appreciate you taking time with us.
2: I appreciate it. Thank you very much.
0: All right. That is Lansing Coach Bill Lutz. He's got a Remax Big 3 game as they host Topeka C. When we come back, we're going to talk with Verbal Commit Podcast, Brian Walsh, with the Preps KC Football Friday Night, driven by the McCarthy Auto.
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2: 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Looking forward to putting that together later this year. And there would not be a Preps KC without McCarthy Auto. 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We appreciate everything that they do for high school football. Let's go ahead and get back into football and bring in Verbal Commit Podcast, Ryan Wallace. And, Ryan, well, let's just start off with last week. What did you think about last week? Anything jump out at you, shock you?
3: Yeah, a couple things. I would say the two scores that immediately on Friday night that, you know, because I was out at least on the north, but I'm always checking my phone. And the two scores that immediately had my attention, Dion, the one from the EKL that you can guess, Bishop Miege. If you told me Bishop Miege was going to be Blue Valley, I think you and I would have said, oh, yeah, okay.
2: Okay.
3: You know, home team for Miege, that team's rolling. Maybe they kind of catch Blue Valley in a close one, yeah, and it's, you know, 40-something to 30-something. No, try 48-19. And Dion, a 48-19 score that I think at one point was what, like 38-7?
2: Yeah, Blue Valley had a score late to cut it that lead.
3: I mean, that had my attention, and not so much that Bishop Miege scored 48. I think it was the fact that they held that Dan Sogard-led offense that has been destroying people to 19 points. So that score had my attention. The other score that had my attention and kind of shakes up some things in the frontier was Tonganoxie 14, Eudora 0. Again, did I expect Tongi to win? Not necessarily. Did I expect Tongi to win on the road via shutout at Eudora? Absolutely not. I think that just goes to show Tongi is one of those programs that each and every week, it doesn't matter what their record is, you know you have your work cut out for you. And now, again, that kind of opens things wide up because Lewisburg's, you know, already beaten Tonganoxie from week one. So they're in kind of sole possession there of first place in Frontier League, with Eudora now having to stare down a game against Lewisburg on the road at Lewisburg on October 9th, where now Eudora really needs that one.
2: Yeah, no, and that's you talk about Lewisburg too in that mix. You know, you've already got wins over Tongi and Paola, and they got a good win over Chanute last week. It's a pretty solid Chanute team that came up. They get Bonner this week. I think they're probably easily the favorite in that one. They get an interesting, fun little game with Harrisonville in 2 weeks. That looks like that could be that's a fun one that we will be covering that one. I guarantee that's going to be a great game. But no, I think you're right. Tongi's defense, it played really well against Hayden. They didn't give up that many points against Hayden, and I think that was kind of maybe the first marker. And they only gave up 21 points to Lewisburg in week one, and Lewisburg has scored in the 30s the last 2 weeks. So that's definitely, I think, the defense, the side of the ball that is leading the way for them right now. But no, that's a great one. And in the Miege Blue Valley game, you're right. They found a way to slow that offense down, and they kept scoring on at will. And Landon Cole had 5 touchdowns in that game. And, you know, Michael Blunt, we talked about him before, the outstanding tight end. And I think the other thing I think that's probably not getting nearly enough credit is the offensive line that returned almost entirely intact from last year, and that what they're doing to teams. But the defense has been outstanding. There's not a weakness right now in Miege, and they've still got some good games left on their schedule, but they've already gotten wins over Aquinas.
3: Right.
2: And Blue Valley.
3: Well, I touched one other score that I just remembered, and it allows us to touch every classification in Kansas and Kansas City side. I talked a little bit about some 4A schools there, talked about some 5A schools.

0: 6A level, one score that caught my attention was Lawrence's one-point win at home against Shawnee Mission East. This was a Shawnee Mission East team that we all had high expectations for. They returned a lot. They obviously have a number of college-level, you know, recruits, headlined by none other than Cannon Zubek, of course. But they've kind of not been the same team, I would say, even before Rockhurst. I think you go back to the second half of that Olathe North game when things kind of got a little tight there and they were able to kind of out-condition Olathe North in week one, just wore them down stamina-wise. But they have not looked great for the better part of, what, five halves now? five straight halves. And meanwhile, you've got Lawrence who, speaking, you talk about Lewisburg having some solid wins. Lawrence is 2 points away from being undefeated on the season. They gave Gardner all they could handle, fell short in week one to Gardner by 2 points. They go on the road to Junction, who is not having a great year, but it's not because of their defense. It's because of their offense, and they hung 30-plus at Junction. Now they come back and hang 30-plus on Shawnee Mission East. You've got Joey Dooley at quarterback. You've got an Ethan Curry at running back. Those two guys, we've kind of seen what they've done in the past. But now they've added a junior by the name of Truth Pope, who's kind of this jitterbug kind of guy that they can just spread the field with at wide receiver, and it's really balanced out that offense for Coach Thorne and company. They look really good so far, Dion.
1: Well, and you brought up another team, too. How about Gardner going to Free State and just grinding them down in that game? And talked with Coach Jesse Owen earlier in the program. I think he likes the way that team is improving every week. They had a lot of inexperience coming in, and they really are, you know, learning and doing, and that's a team to watch, too. And just that's what we needed, to start naming four more teams in 6A. That look good, because like Olathe Northwest has bounced back. You know, I mean, it's like, you know, they've got a good one this week. So it's, you know, you take a look at this week's games, and it's one of those deals where there's some good head-to-heads out there. And I'm going to start with one of our REMAX Big Three games, LeBec County and Washington. Yes. Washington has done every single thing that is asked of them in their first three games. And they've got LeBec County. Their next 3 weeks, they play LeBec County, Kip, who I think they'll probably outclass, and Pembroke Hill, who's undefeated on the Missouri side. This, they're going to find out a lot about themselves, but they want these games. They want these games so they are a little bit more battle-tested going into the playoffs, because Washington looks maybe even better than they did last year. And that's saying something when you graduate Savion Stone and some of the guys that graduated. But, you know, I think it's Benito Morales stepped in and played great for them. Mm-hmm. Their offensive line is the difference. They're really, for the first time, they've got big guys. And this is going to be a good test against LeBec County.
0: Well, you mentioned outside of the Pembroke Hill game coming up for Washington, I mean, this is the best kind of, if you want to call it a litmus test for Coach Smith and company at Washington, that they're going to see until the playoffs, no question about it. It's a LeBec County team that obviously rode some success last year. They return, I think, a chunk of those guys again. And it's a team that just took down Emporia. And I know Emporia is nothing to, you know, write home about, but again, in terms of bigger competition, bigger challenger, so to speak, that LeBec doesn't typically see, getting a win over Emporia says something about the Grizzlies. And ultimately, I kind of talked about this on Verbal Commitment this week as well. It's a Fields showdown in this game. It's, you've got Cameron Fields for Washington. I think he's still leading the Casey Case receiving yards, at least over the last 2 weeks he is. He's got like 364 yards in the last two games. And then on LeBec County side, they've got a player by the name of Deontay Fields. He's averaging over 100 yards rushing per game. So it's kind of which Fields can be stopped in this game.
1: No, that's I think it's a good one. And then we talk about Olathe Northwest and Gardner this week, and those are two and one teams going head-to-head. Maybe that'll answer some questions there in 6A. I don't know. How about last week you had the DeSoto-Vassar game go down to the final second. They stopped got the ball exactly where they want to do with 1 second left to kick that field goal, and now DeSoto has to turn around and play Piper.
0: Yeah.
1: And Vassar's playing Spring Hill.
0: Both those schools have just been – that's one of those that I don't know if we learned a whole lot other than DeSoto's really good and Vassar-Lynwood's really good.
1: Yeah.
0: You know? You almost think we'll learn more about their two opponents here this week, you know, because we know that DeSoto's really solid. We know that Vassar's really solid. I almost am looking at their games this week to learn more about Spring Hill and to learn more about Piper, you know?
1: Exactly. Yeah, that's the thing. It's like, I think Spring Hill is really good. And talking with Coach Utes from

0: from Lansing. He said that's a really good football team. And then, you know, and Piper, they had a big lead against Lansing, and Lansing came back, and that might look like a really good win down the line. You expect that Lansing team to do nothing but get better under Coach Utes, but, you know, those are just big Class 5 games, 5A games right there. And, you know, Eudora's coming off a loss. You know, talk about 4A, Eudora's coming off a loss. Then they go to Ottawa, which is a solid program. They've got another one. Tongi gets Paola. So, I mean, that Frontier League is just staying tough. Every week out for those people, everybody. And then there's also this little Catholic thing going on between Pius and St. James.
1: And Aquinas and Rock, you know.
0: And Aquinas and Rock, yeah.
1: Has lost some flair, but we're talking about 4A. It's like, you know, this is a great opportunity to see, you know, if you're the Saints or if you're the Hawklets, like, who's going to rebound? Who's going to make the most of how this kind of rough start to the season has gone better? You know what I mean? Both those schools, we know the schedules that they both play. I mean, whether it's the EKL or the schedule that Kelly Donahoe puts together as an independent, like, there's no cruise control is not coming, you know, up ahead down the road. Like, they've got to fix it now. And so, yeah, I know that St. Pius and St. James, rightfully so, have a lot of the headlines, and that's just going to be a tremendous game. If the last two, 3 years have told us anything about that rivalry, that it's so competitive. Equally so, though, I know Aquinas and Rock isn't what maybe we thought it was going to be 4 or 5 weeks ago, but this is a huge kind of, I want to say, kind of a monument game in the season of, like, fork in the road, so to speak, I guess is what I'm getting at. Are you going to go this way if you're Aquinas, or are you going to go this way? Are you going to go this way if you're Rockers, or are you going to go this way? Again, doesn't carry the headlines that we thought it might, but a very defining game for both those two schools.
0: Yeah, and if you're Rockers, you got you haven't beat a Missouri team, and you haven't won a game on Missouri soil. So, yeah. And they're at home, so they have a possibility to slay one of those dragons, but no, that's. And then another one we haven't touched on yet is Olathe North and Shawnee Mission Northwest.
1: Yes.
0: And Shawnee Mission Northwest is getting a little better each time out. But Olathe North and Chase Kane and that offense is so Olathe North-like, it's not even funny. Those three receivers are outstanding. They're as good as anybody's in the city. And this sophomore, Chase Kane, can just flat out throw it up and down the field.
1: I said it after I saw them in week one, and then you were talking about it just in this very segment here tonight about Gardner. There are two teams that you do not want to see late in the season at the 6A level, and they're both Sunflower teams, and it's Olathe North and it's Gardner-Edgerton. I think Gardner's got the defense. Olathe North's got the offense. Man, if you could combine those two, that's a state title-worthy team. I'm not kidding. Olathe North, yeah, I mean, they've got three different receivers. I think their defense has the pieces if they can just kind of settle in. And then with Gardner, yeah, that defense, Leroy Camptiao can get some push on the front side. You've got Rowan Minnick manning the back at safety, and he can come downhill and really hurt you and hit you hard. So both of those schools, Dion, you don't want to see on your bracket very early in first round of 6A.
0: No. Well, where are you going this week?
1: So I will be doing a double dip in Wichita.
0: There you go.
1: I usually go down there at least once a year. We'll see if I get down there again. But this week I'll be doing a double dip. So my first half will be at Wichita Heights to see them take on Capen. Probably will not be a game past halftime, but it's good to see Capen. And Wichita Heights has a young man by the name of Tyson Phillips who's a senior this year, that I think has the opportunity to maybe collect some big-time offers here late in the year once his film gets out. He's 6'7", former basketball player at DN that they're playing at tight end as well. So I finally get to get eyes on him, and then I'm going to jet, you know, as fast as I can across the city and get over to Andover Central is at Mays South.
0: Oh, wow,
1: Andover
0: that's a good
1: Central's
0: one.
1: Had a guy by the name of Tommy Inkelar, 2028, massive offensive lineman. He's about 6'6", 320 pounds. Got offers from K-State, Oklahoma State, SMU, you name it. I've seen him once in person. Haven't seen him in pads, though. So this will be my chance to see Tommy Inkelar in the flesh with some pads to really get after it in the trenches.
0: Well, and I know that when you're able to get down there and do those games, the Capen's the one I'd really like to get a report on next week, because if it's that's probably going to be the biggest competition in 5A is it's going to be Capen. So
1: nobody's been able to slow Ken Huff. You know, he's running for 200 yards a game, and they've got a young man that I'll report back next week. I heard a little bit about him in the spring, saw him at a combine actually in the summer. His name's Alex Pandey or Pandai. And he's a wide receiver that apparently they don't throw it a lot at Capen with Western Sharks, but he is uncoverable, I've been told. So very excited to see what that team can throw at the playoff bracket here in November.
0: Yeah, and if I'm correct here, I'm going to check my districts. They're on the other side of the bracket, so aren't they? And they're in the West, right?
1: Capen's in the West, yes, correct.
0: Yeah. So, I mean, I know Andover's off to a good start, and Bishop Carroll seems to be kind of back a little bit too, and that's yes. – Some of their biggest competition out there. I think Hayes is a sneaky good team, too, out there.
1: Dominant defense. If they can get that offense rolling, look out.
0: Yeah, no, I think that's definitely those are the teams over there. You know, we don't talk about – that's one thing I like about we're able to tap into what you do is because you go out and see some of these teams. So when it comes to playoff times, we've got a little bit more information as we're going forward. But we did leave out the St. James 48-yarder to the one last week, that was just crazy. And he said he's made 68 yarders before.
1: Well, and Braden, if I'm not mistaken, coming back off injury, like it's early in the year. So it's not just like, oh, he made a key kick in early in the year. Like this was his first game back,
0: yeah,
1: which made it even more like monumental to step out there in your first game back with all the pressure on the line and drill it.
0: And hats off to our own Andy Meyer, who got a great video of that.
1: Yeah, he did.
0: and we also, thank you, Mary Claire Zacharias from the Thunder Broadcasting Network for allowing me to
1: reposted both of those.
0: Yes, yeah. So we got both of those. So it was a great time there. We'll have fun down in Wichita, and we will chat with you again next week.
1: Thank you much.
0: All right, that is Verbal Commitment Podcast. Ryan Wallace, love talking with him every single time. All right, now that we're done in Kansas, we will jump across the state line and talk all things Missouri. It's the Preps KC's Football Friday Night, driven by McCarthy Young.
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2: 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I'm your host, Dion Clisso, and welcome to our Missouri Hour. Do a little quick rundown here of what we're going to talk about, and then dive right back in after our first break of all the football action across the metro. All right, this hour we're going to talk in our next segment with Brave Pack coach Greg Jones. He's got a Remax Big 3 game as they travel to Lee Summit, and our own Andy Meyer get his thoughts on a game from Kansas last week and games this week. We'll also, in a third segment, talk with Odessa coach Brett Jewell. He's got a Remax Big 3 game against Oak Grove. In a big robbery game, and William Christman coach Terry McCray, he's got a Remax Big 3 game against Van Horn. In our final segment, we'll do our picks with the pros and talk to our own Cole Young as we take a look at more games across the metro. It's going to be a great week of high school football. The weather is a little better, and we're actually getting back to just playing football and worrying about the heat and the timeout. 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
2: 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I'm your host, Dion Clisso, and a program like this wouldn't be possible with a great partner like the Sheet Metal Workers, Local Number 2. They are the sponsor of the Game of the Week, and this week it's Shawnee Mission West and Olathe West, and they go out there and do great things for those schools. Give them $750 each to help their programs and talk to their kids and do a lot of great things, and we appreciate everything they do for high school football. Let's go back in football and bring in Coach Greg Jones from Ray Peck. And, Coach, it's easy for me to say that you guys so far through 4 weeks are probably one of not the surprises is the great word to use, but when you went from 0-10 to 4-0, that's a pretty striking improvement, and another good win last week. And you guys, you know, you've had some close games, you've had some, you know, blowouts. You fought back and won a game at Blue Springs. This week you get Lee Summit, defending state champions, who defensively are really strong. They run that unique single wing offense. So there's a lot of things about that Lee Summit team that's different than what you see at other places. But how do you feel about your team heading into this game?
10: You know, they got some good players for sure. Coach Miller has done a phenomenal job over there. You know, getting those kids to buy into that system, and it gets them to play hard. But, you know, I know it's cliche to say, but we always just worry about the weeds in our garden. So we're just trying to keep everybody healthy, you know, and get the race cars to race day so they can run as fast as they can run on the time when it matters. So, you know, we're just focusing on us. We, you know, some things we did really, really well last Friday, and there's some things that we definitely need to clean up from last Friday. So, that's, you know, we always say it. I kind of stole it from Coach Lanning, but, you know, every week it's like going to the doctor. You got to take your medicine. So we saw what we needed to take our medicine on, and those things that we need to fix. So those will be the focus point this week, and hopefully can go out and have those cleaned up by next week.
2: What did you see last week? I know you guys kind of got up big early on Lee Summit West, and then they kind of got things going. And I know you know Benny really well, the coach over there, and they showed a lot of fight. I know you're not surprised by that, the way they came back. What did you guys take from that?
10: Well, number one is that, you know, like you said, we were 0-10 last year, so, and the year before they won one game. So these kids, they're just not used to winning yet. So it's just the mindset of how to win also. So I think when we took the opening drive and we went down and had a great offensive drive and went down and scored and made it 34-7 or whatever, I think our kids relaxed. And you, when you have players, at least Summit West has, especially the Harris kid, you can't relax in the third quarter with that much time on the clock because that kid needs about 2 seconds to go the length of the field. And that's what happened. You know, they come right back out, had the big play and scored, you know, and now it's, you know, 20-point game. And then we go down and we don't. Offensively, we didn't produce. So then they scored again. And I'm like, all right, boys, see what I told y'all? In a matter of two blinks, we're in a dogfight again. So it's just that part of just knowing when and when not to. You know, if it's 7 minutes left in the fourth quarter and you go up 34-7, yeah, you make them take a breath a little bit. But, I mean, till then, just learning when and when not to let off the gas. So that, and then obviously schematically, there's some things that we did wrong. You know, that we got to fix. And like I tell the kids all the time, I don't ever point fingers at them without fingers pointing back at me. So there's things we got to do coaching staff-wise to keep us from getting in that situation again. But, you know, just the key is that, especially in the state of Missouri, it doesn't matter until game 10 anyway. So just keep trying to get it better by then.
2: Well, defensively, how do you prepare for that single wing and try to get off the field? Because that's the biggest thing. That they can do to you and just grind you out 3.5 to 4 yards of carry.
10: Yes. You know, the biggest thing is you got to be gap sound. You know, again, you got to make sure you are aligned correctly. And that's what, you know, they've done last year when they went to that. Just nobody had ever seen it. And people just, you know, us included, didn't line up right to it. So the key is you got to make sure you got a body for everybody they got on the side of the ball and somebody accountable for every gap, and that you match the hats when their hats travel. And your kids got to know how to fit it right. Like if your outside fitters have to fit outside and your inside fitters have to fit inside. So it's just getting kids to understand that discipline part of it.
2: Does it help this time around?
10: Being ready to match the physicality part of it because, you know, I mean, it is what it is. That's a smash-mouth mentality.
2: Does it help this year as opposed to last year where – you got a little more film on it and people are a little more used to it. You know, your kids can fall back on that and say, okay, this isn't like a totally foreign thing. We've seen this before.
10: I think it helps some. You know, again, being the second year in it, Coach Miller's doing things in it this year he didn't do last year. So they've expanded it and got better at it too. So

0: you know, hopefully the biggest thing that's going to help us this year is we have a couple more kids that can lift some weights than we did last year. So, you know, it was a little easier to push us around last year for sure. We got some kids that come up and strike you this year. And that's why I said I'm always worried just about us and our kids. And, you know, that was our thought of the day yesterday. It's always about us. It ain't about nobody else. I ain't worried about nobody else. I'm worried about the people in this locker room, the people that come over here every day. That's where my focus is at. And that's where my focus will continue to be.
1: Well, Coach, it should be a fantastic game. Good luck, and we appreciate you taking time with us.
0: Appreciate it, Deion. Thank you.
1: All right, that was Ray Peck, Coach Greg Jones. He's got a REMAX Big 3 game this week. All right, let's go ahead and bring our own Andy Meyer. And, Andy, I know it's a Missouri hour, but I can't start off without talking about your trip to Kansas last week to see St. James and Blue Valley North. And it's been well documented, a field goal there at the end, and you had a great angle on that field goal to really show people how strong that 44-yard or 48-yard field goal was from the kicker from St. James. And what was that game like? The Blue Valley North goes for, you know, comes back in that game, goes for two to take a 29-28 lead, and then they get the field goal at the end. That was a pretty crazy environment last week.
2: Yeah, 100%. It was one of those where, if you look at the how the game started, St. James had a chance to sort of run roughshod over them and really, you know, jump out to a big lead. I think they scored on their first possession, followed immediately by a pick six. They're up 14-0 before you could, you know, sort of say the word go. But Blue Valley North did a great job of sort of keeping the game right there in front of them and not letting it get out of hand. I don't think I'm having to go back and look, but I think St. James led by no more than two touchdowns at any point. They kept them right within that sort of distance. And to their credit, like, you know, BVN really came on strong and defensively put up several big stops when they had to prevent points from getting put on the board, including, I didn't have a chance to even mention this in my story, a blocked field goal that bounced back off the goalpost. Actually, if you go back and look at it, so Stokely actually missed a field goal that would have made a big difference down the stretch, but a phenomenal comeback from the Mustangs to put themselves in position. And Coach Mudd, you know, said there was never a doubt in his mind when they scored that touchdown, we're going for two. We're going to win this thing because they're basically playing with house money at that point. You know, I mean, they really just sort of based on either a lot of the how the game had gone or the fact that they were in that position, they had all the momentum at that point, and it made total sense to go for that with, what was it, 90 seconds left. And I don't think they ever had St. James in a fourth down situation. So, you know, they just moved the ball right down the field. Some sort of, I think, sloppy play towards the end. There was a big penalty. There was a personal foul that put him in that position. Just sort of penalties by both teams in the final stretch there. But Braden Stoker kicking a 48-yard field goal. He said that he had hit from 68 in practice before, which, I mean, that's just the state of, you know, kicking
1: high school.
2: you know, you look at what they're doing, extrapolate all the way up to the NFL and the college game. You know, you've got kids that are able to, all you got to do basically is get to midfield or maybe just a little inside. You've got a chance to win the game, you know, if you're in that type of situation. So it's a great job from St. James being able to pick themselves up off the turf from a pretty they did not execute very well in any phase in the second half, and especially in the fourth quarter, until they had to. And that is a mark of a winning team. You know, their tradition speaks for itself. And being able to find a way to win, they'd had a couple of injuries that I think took them out of the mix offensively. You know, one of their best receivers scored a touchdown, and then on that same play went out for the rest of the game. So it was like, when things aren't going right, how do you respond and or find a way to get in the win column, especially against a conference opponent like that in a game that's going to have a lot of, you know, implications, you know, potentially down the line and in the conference and standings and everything. So phenomenal game, thrilling, that came all the way down to the end of it. Did have to feel a little bit for the Mustangs considering everything they did, but I think they could definitely hang their hat on a lot of really strong performances, and that's a team that's never going to fight till the end. That they proved that, and that's going to, I think, really speak and bode well for them as the rest of the season progresses.
1: And not that it matters to anybody else who's out there listening or

0: outside of you and I and seven or eight people that worked at Preps KC, the great sports writers game, because everybody had great quotes. You had a great finish. You had everybody saying something. I mean, you know, Mud saying we knew we were going for it, and you know, just everything you'd want in a high school football game. People taking chances. The kicker makes the kick and then boasts about a 68-yarder. It's fun when people say things and actually, you know, it lead into it a little. So you had fun with that one. Well, let's move on to your game this week. You got Staley and Liberty North, and Liberty North coming off now back-to-back losses as opposed to what they were early, and Staley coming off their first loss. This is really a chance for these two teams who are kind of in that middle pack suburban gold, you know, along like maybe a Blue Spring South. You know, that those are kind of the middle guys in the Lee Summit West in that league. This is just a good head-to-head game for these teams this week.
1: Yeah, and a really important one in terms of, hey, we're getting into the middle of the year here. It's time to find out what, you know, your team is about and yeah, how many times that you could go back and look at the Liberty North in the last few seasons has ever lost back-to-back games. I mean, that's not a situation that they're used to being in. And this is a sort of pick yourself up off the ground moment and find out what your team is about, especially if you were going to say that, you know, Staley has, going into the game, has the better record. That has not I would have to go back so maybe to when Staley won their state championship, however long ago that was, maybe a decade, you know, give or take on that one, right? To where that was that situation. So, but a great opportunity for both of these teams to be able to maybe have to redefine some things. You see that quite a bit in this time of year when your coach has seen enough on tape. They know sort of what the team they have. And how they can put their players in the best situations to win football games moving forward. I was at Liberty North 2 weeks ago when North Kansas City had I would say one of their statement victories of the last few years here, maybe certainly under Coach Joyner, that they really got physical and ran the ball all over the Eagles that entire game. This is another one where if they're going to be able to, you know, sort of turn their season around, get back in the win column, get back above 500 at Liberty North there, they're going to have to put some you know, things together. And it's not like they haven't put up points or found some success. You know, they've scored at least two touchdowns every game and 54 against Liberty. So we know they can put the ball up. Their passing game is one of the potentially most explosive in the Metro, you know, being able to find that connection. But they're going to have to recapture that as well as be able to then, if they had the lead, move the ball on the ground a little bit more effectively potentially than what they have been to be able to close games out in that fashion. So, you know, and credit to Staley as well for, you know, getting out to that fast of a start with a 3-0 start. It's been a while, I believe, since they've done that. So if they can bounce back, again, in a tough environment to play in Liberty North, Eagles haven't lost a lot of home games, you know, there on over the last I mean, really a decade plus here under Coach Learman and his great staff that he's got there. So a really interesting one that could provide a lot of momentum for whoever comes out on top of that one, especially as we're getting into the true middle of the season here. And, you know, as these teams look to bounce back and try to build on some of that, you know, some of those big wins.
0: Well, and it's really for the district positioning, it's huge. It's a head-to-head. And they're done playing anybody in their district, both of them, because they're in a district with Oak Park and St. Joe Central, Liberty and Park Hill, which are all suburban red teams. And, you know, they've seen, you know, like Staley's seen St. Joe Central, so they've got that. Liberty North seen Liberty. But other than that, they're all in suburban gold from here on out. So the winner of this is most likely, you know, not necessarily penciled in the number one seed, but got the hammer on the other one if they finish next to each other. So when you get down to this point now, I mean, we're heading into a lot of these games that are – big-time district games. I mean, you know, Ray Peck and Lee Summit are in different districts, but that's a huge game for that team. And that one, to me, is very interesting. And I know you haven't seen either one of those teams yet, but that's just a big game in the sense of what they're going to be able to do going down the line because, you know, Ray Peck has been great, and Lee Summit's had some injuries, but Lee Summit still is a team that's very dangerous at this point.
1: Well, and I think you look at, yeah, both Liberty North and Staley. I mean, I think these Class C schools, their schedule doesn't get any easier from here on out, right? They both got to play Ray Peck. They both got to play Lee's Summit. You know, they've both got Blue Springs schools, I believe, left on their schedule. So there's only so many that you can look at to say, hey, especially when you start looking at how many of those schools right now are either undefeated or 3-1, right? So it's like these are – wins are going to come at a premium, and you're going to have to play a complete game to establish any momentum. And as you said, like carve out a spot and potentially, you know, in the district standings and get a home game. Like those home games are like
0: – or a bye. If it
1: plays – such a big difference, right? Like putting yourself in an advantageous position. Postseason is still a little ways away. It's too early to start looking that far down the road. But these are the ones that the coin flip games, and you look back and it's like, what made the difference between us getting a higher seed, moving up or down one or two spots in those standings? They're going to, you know, you're going to be traveling the whole postseason, or one where you're going to be able to at least get a home game, or, you know, some bragging rights, if nothing else. But especially those ones that are going to, you're going to look back after the fact as you're gearing up for postseason play. These are the ones that really make the big difference. So it's sort of now or never, or now is, you know, every team says they're going to, you know, look ahead to next week and whatever, but it's go time, you know, for some of these, especially now. And they've got to really play their best football, put their best foot forward, and really pick up some wins if they're going to put themselves in a good position, not only the rest of the regular season, but especially as you're looking forward to the playoffs.
0: Well, and there's a couple other games out there, too, that are interesting. And one of them is Winnetonka and Kearney with a big win at Rockhurst last week. And I know you've seen Kearney. Tonka's an improved team. And Kearney has St. Pius next week. I don't think this is a trap for Kearney because they just kind of come out and do what they do. But at the same time, they were so impressive against Rockhurst last week. They are still high school kids. And I can tell you a story of one coach who told me that the first game of their season, he asked them, how, you know, they'd beaten the team a couple of years in a row. And he asked the team 2 weeks later after they'd lost that game, how many of you watched film like you regularly do? And nobody raised their hand. So it's you got to be careful. I mean, they're 16, 17, 18-year-old kids. Kearney's got a big one with St. Pius coming up here in a week, but this is a Winnetonka team's got some athletes that will test them a little bit.
1: And you look back at Winnetonka's results even. They kept it to a one-score game against an undefeated Raytown team.
0: Yeah.
1: You know, 27-18. So they have hung in there. They've had some – tough opponents on the schedule in the first half of the season, which is that's just par for the course when you're in the suburban league. But if you look at like you said, a little bit of a trap game. If they're the meat in the sandwich for Kearney between Rockhurst and St. Pius, you know, it's like that's one of those ones where you can easily start overlooking or looking ahead to what's ahead of you. I don't think that Coach Minnick and that entire staff there would let that team, let the Bulldogs, you know, look any further than Friday night. But it is one of those where, especially in a hard-fought physical game that they had against the Hawklets coming off of that, they're going to have to, again, play their best. And if they execute and if they play the type of ball that that they have up to this point in the season, you'd expect them to come out on top. But you can't take any team for granted because it's, you know, if – couple of turnovers here, a couple of injuries there. Things can swing really quickly. Just to, you know, use another example of that, I believe it was a Platte County Smithville game where it looked like, you know, Pirates were cruising. I think it was up like 17-0 at one point in the first half. All of a sudden, Quentin Morse breaks out for an 80-yard touchdown, tip ball, pick six. All of a sudden, it's 17-14 going into halftime, right? That stuff can happen in a hurry, and it's one of those things, if you don't come out, take care of business, and, you know, just play your brand of football, anything can happen in those wild swings, especially all of a sudden you feel the pressure a little bit more and, you know, can turn around. So it'll be interesting to see some of those, and if there are any upsets around the area, because we're at that point as well where, you know, some of these results can surprise you, even if, you know, it's not the – even if the team is favored, the margin of victory in some of those as well. And it's just like, you know, as these teams potentially start to pick up a little bit of momentum and, like, figure out they're for real and they buy into that, and that belief can go a long way as they're starting to get into the middle of the season here.
0: Yeah, and I think it's one of those spots, too, where You got to be careful. Like if you're a Raytown, you're coming off of a really emotional win last week. You get a Fort Osage team that's been tough, but I think Raytown showed a lot of just grit in terms of what they went through with, you know, having one of their players, you know, killed in a tragic shooting and fighting back. But I,

0: from what I got, it wasn't that they were flying with emotion. They were bigger and more physical than Grand Valley, and that's what helped them win the game. And what Michael Smith, who covered the game for us, told me is that Byron Buster, their outstanding wide receiver, that Grand Valley had nobody who could stay with him. So we're starting to look at a Raytown team that is not just a nice story, but a team that, you know, we were talking about Class 5. Who's going to step up? Well, Platte County looks like they have. Is Raytown a team that's going to step up and take the reins as well? So, and they, you know, and, but if you're Fort Osage, you've been in every game. You know, you got a big win, last week. But you know what? You know, this is a team that's going to be very dangerous down the line. So that's a game that's going to be interesting too.
1: A deceptive 1-3 for Fort Osage,
0: yes.
1: Right? When you consider they've kept everything really close. You know, 5-point game against Staley, hung right in there against Green Valley, and then Oak Park. You know, Oak Park's had a couple of good wins here as well. Take nothing away from them, of course, but you know that's the classic. It comes down to matchups so often as well,
0: yeah.
1: Right? And if you have a real game breaker and don't have an answer for something, a team can go to that well over and over again, right? And if you've got maybe in a year that we don't have as many like truly dominant receivers and a team that is, you know, maybe got a secondary that's a little inexperienced and has a hard time matching up against either a, you know, really physical receiver or just an absolute speed demon, you know what I mean? Being able to get the ball downfield to him. If they don't have an answer for that, then that can be 2 or 3 touchdowns pretty quickly, you know.
0: Yeah.
1: And something and just like on the other hand, if you have a big physical offensive line and you can run it right down somebody's throat, it's like, all right, we're gonna keep doing this until you prove you can stop them. So that will be another one of those where it's just like I think in if there is not a sort of truly, you know, dominant team in the pole position, somebody's got to step up and take it. And why not one of these teams that is going to have an opportunity potentially to, I mean, if Raytown can go to 5-0, they've got to be feeling really great about themselves to continue to build on a couple of really good seasons that they've had here, you know, for the Blue Jays the last couple of years even.
0: Yeah, it's going to be an interesting week. And Raytown Fort Osage game is definitely one to watch. Well, have fun at Liberty North. I know you always do. And that should be a good one there. And we'll look forward to chatting with you next week.
1: That sounds great. Thanks so much.
0: All right. That's our own Andy Meyer. He's going to be out at Liberty North tonight. It's going to be a great one. All right, when we come back, we're going to talk to Odessa coach Brett Jewell and William Christmas coach Terry McCray. It was a Preps KC's football Friday night driven by the McCarthy Auto Group.
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0: 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Let's go ahead and get back into football and bring in a coach from one of our REMAX Big Three games, Odessa coach Brett Jewell. And coach, a nice bounce back win last week. I know you dropped a game to Harrisonville, your first loss of the season 2 weeks ago. But that's a pretty solid Richmond team, and you guys put in a pretty complete performance there. You get Oak Grove this week. It's rivalry week, and that's one of those things. And that they've been kind of hit or miss at times this year. But what are you seeing out of Oak Grove that they're doing well right now?
13: Well, I think their quarterback is a good athlete. He gets out of the pocket. He's not afraid to run the football. Matthew Meyer on the outside at receiver, he's a guy that if he catches the ball in space, he can be dangerous. I thought that their D-line and offensive line got after Warrensburg the week before that. So, I know those kids play with a chip on their shoulder as well. They play with a lot of fire. I know they didn't really have the same success against Warrensburg that they had against Pleasant Hill, but, you know, I'm glad that we have both different games on film so we see what they're capable of when they come off the ball. So I think in the trenches and up front, I think they're a physical group. I think it'll be a fun game because I think we both have similar type of kids in terms of they're not going to back down. They're going to give everything they have inside the trenches. It's always fun, like with smaller school ball, watching those kids play. You know, they might not be those type of guys at the next level, but you know, this is it's a different type of atmosphere, and watching these smaller guys get in the trenches and get after each other is always fun.
0: Offensively, you guys bounce back from a tough week in Harrisonville and scored in the 50s again. What was the difference between Harrisonville and the Richmond game? And that, like I said, that's a good Richmond team.
13: For us, it was just like we worked with Michael this past week a lot about like identifying your matchups. I felt like our eyes got off our matchups when we were being blitzed heavy against Harrisonville, and we weren't giving guys shots down the field that were running by people, and we're holding the ball a little too long. So, you know, he was on a timer all week this week in practice. Like, even if we're doing sevens and I blitzed, I was counting to three. He had 3 seconds to make a decision with the football. And that's the thing is, you know, if you're going to get blitzed heavy, you have to understand, like, okay, where's my first and second, my hot read? Where am I getting rid of the ball when the pressure's coming? He did a lot better job of that this week. And then we just we cleaned up our pass protection, made sure offensive line, we didn't have our eyes buried like we did at times against Harrisonville. We'd go to help on somebody else, and then we'd miss the other guy scraping through inside. And those things we cleaned up on offense, and – you know, with our quarterback's arm talent and then the receivers we have on the outside, pretty much what we did last Friday is what we expect to do every week.
0: Defensively, I mean, you still are kind of in that groove where you give up 12 points to Cameron in week one, then a touchdown, then 10 points to Harrisville, and a touchdown to Richmond. What's mm-hmm. been special about that group, the way they've been pretty consistent all season long?
13: Yeah, I think we're giving up on average around 170, 180 yards a game right now. you know, like our JV's giving up half of our points, and then we got scored on the kickoff out of halftime after we were up 40-0 last week. So, you know, just guys like it's really just them trusting each other, doing what they're supposed to. Like, I think we have a really elite group. This is a really talented defense that I'm having the pleasure of coaching right now. I've got a lot of players out there that are dudes. Like, I don't have, like, guys that I'm worried about out there. The only thing I worry about with them is just constantly just focus on doing your job. We got so many good players out there. Just do what you're supposed to do and look how, like, I want to be explosive on defense and get tackles for loss and things like that. Like, we gave up -4 yards in the first quarter and 34 yards in the first half last week. Like, that's what they can do against this really talented Richmond team. Quarterback, throw the ball downfield. They got receivers on the outside that would probably start for just about anybody in the state. Really talented kids. And with speed, length, and athleticism, I was like, you can do that against them. I was like, we just have to be in our spots, do our jobs every single time. Take pride in doing the little things right, playing and play out. And then pre-play communication, because for us on defense, we match the offense. We don't pre-call plays and stuff like that. We match what the offense gives us, and then our players will call the play on the field. Most of the time, sometimes I'll check it based on what I see if I have a feeling about something. But most of it's on the kids, and as long as they're communicating with each other and they're all on the same page, even if we do the wrong thing, if we all do the wrong thing, the same exact thing that's wrong, then I feel pretty good about it.
0: Well, tell me this, and we've talked about this in your 2 years there. Your numbers are good. How has your depth been able to develop these first 4 weeks? I know staying healthy through the heat and everything that's gone on, that we've had kind of a crazy September in terms of that. Everybody's been into that. But for you guys specifically, having the numbers you have out, how has your depth been this year?
13: It's been great. I mean, defensively and offensively, the only guy that's playing on both sides is we have Trey Sanders, who starts on both sides of the ball. You know, he's not our primary receiver, but he's too good to not have out there. If, you know, our other receivers are going to get a lot of attention, that's a kid that you can't leave alone. And then we have a fresh O-line and D-line going in, with the exception of maybe Drew Jarrett and Bob Orlov and Drake. Like, they'll rotate in on the defensive line, but we're not banking on multiple guys to play both sides of the ball anymore, and it's made things so much easier, and we feel like we get out of games and we're so much more healthy when we go to the next week of practice and don't feel like we're trying to, like, manage guys' reps and practice, and we're not nursing nearly as many injuries as we were last year throughout. Like, yes, we've had some guys go down this year, but there's so many more young guys that we're able to rely on. Like, we started two sophomores last week for their first ever start on defense, and obviously they did pretty good. And that's just more of us just creating that depth and taking more pressure off of some of our older key playmakers on offense. I don't want our defense to ever take anything away from our offense. So whatever I can give the offense, I want to give them. And I trust the guys that we have out there on defense. Like, I feel like I have 18, 20 guys that could start for us on defense. And that's a great feeling. Offense is just a little tougher because I think the offensive game is more difficult to learn. And just me as a defensive coach, I feel like, I don't know, it makes way more sense to me on defense than things will make on offense. And it's easier for me to get young guys on the field on defense than it is on offense. But, like, we have two sophomores starting on our offensive line that have come a long, long way. And then we have a new running back there in Brock Barker, who's a junior. He just started playing running back probably a month and a half ago, and he's got 3 100-yard games now. So our depth is – been huge for us this year, and hopefully it continues to stay that way. Hopefully we avoid injuries because we have guys not playing as many snaps, but the injury bug's always going to hit at some point for everybody. It's always there. I feel like we've got too deep across the board where we feel pretty safe.
0: Well, Coach, it should be a fantastic game. Good luck, and we appreciate you taking time with us.
13: I appreciate you, Deion. You take care, man.
0: Was Brett Jewell from Odessa. He's got a Remax Big 3 game as they host their rival, Oak Grove. All right, let's go ahead and move on to another Remax Big 3 game and bring in William Christmas Coach Terry McCray. And Coach, you got a good one this week with Van Horn. Anytime there's an inter-district game, you know how it is, and that's a good Van Horn team. You guys are coming off a couple tough losses, but you get Van Horn this week and the Excelsior Belton. So coming off those tough losses, how do you feel like your team's playing heading into this game with Van Horn?
14: Oh, we're playing hard, which is half the battle. And I'm excited about how hard we're playing. I mean, we're playing hard enough to where, kids are getting injured on trying to make big plays, you know. And but you know, like I was telling you earlier, it's just next man up. I mean, we just gotta keep rolling, and the next man up's gotta take the job.
0: Well, you both have the win over Truman, so this is kind of the city championship, isn't it?
14: Yes, it is. ISD told the kids if they want to be kings at ISD, we have to win. We have to.

0: they'll match any kind of physicality that we bring. And I expect it to be a hard fought game.
1: Offensively, what's been going well for you guys right now?
0: Malachi Buffett's been going well. Other than that, we haven't been doing very well on offense. But Malachi Buffett's a special player, and he makes a play every single week. Last week, he didn't have any receiving touchdowns, but he did have a throwing touchdown. So he's keeping his touchdown streak alive.
1: Well, tell me, special teams, how's that group as we are now to the halfway point of the regular season?
0: Well, we gave up an onside kick last week, Deion. So the only good thing is our punter. He's been punting lights out. Haven't had any blocked, and he's really getting a lot of air on the ball. I believe he's averaging about 43. So that's one of our bright spots on special teams. But we've been working special teams all week because that's been a weakness for us the last 3 weeks.
1: How important is it to have a punt? I mean, high school punting is hard to find. If you've got a guy who can flip the field for you, how important has that been for you guys?
0: Oh, it's been awesome. I mean, every time he punts the ball, we feel like, you know, he's going to get it inside the 20 at least. And he's been doing a fantastic job, even under pressure. He's still getting it off and getting a good kick. So Alex Freeman for us has been doing a fantastic job.
1: Your second year there as a head coach now, how's that coming together for you and your staff and expectations and things like that?
0: Well, I'm super excited because, you know, you have to look into the future as a head coach. The middle school program is thriving, and we are able to field a C team this year, which we haven't been able to do since I've been at Chrisman, and this is my ninth year. We're playing a C team schedule, a JV schedule, and a varsity schedule. So our numbers are good, and our kids are competing. We just lost to Fort Osage on Monday, but, you know, what I told the kids were, you're playing hard and you're competing just like the varsity. So you're doing everything the right way. The wins will come. We just need to get bigger, faster, and stronger.
1: Coach, it'll be a fantastic game. Good luck, and we appreciate you taking time with us.
0: I appreciate you, Deion. We'll see you on the other side.
1: All right, that is Wayne Chrisman Coach Terry McCray. When we come back, we're going to talk with our own Cole Young and do our picks with the pros. It was Press KC's Football Friday Night, driven by McCarthy Auto Group.
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2: 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I'm your host, Dion Clisso, and now it's time to close out our Missouri Hour like we always do with our own Cole Young. And here in a few minutes, we'll do our picks with the pros. And Cole, kind of an interesting week last week, and we're seeing some things take shape a little bit. Blue Spring South bounced back. Ray Peck got another win over Goodly Summit West team. Kearney beats Rockhurst and does it. I don't say it may look easy, but they controlled that game for the most part. By name, I would say that's one of the bigger wins in Kearney history, but they've got a lot of state championships out there, and they've beaten Webb City in a state championship game. So I don't want to lay it all on the feet of this one game. That's a big game, but I'll tell you this much. I watched that entire game. Carter Temple.
3: He's for real.
2: He's for real. We have our elite podcast, and we talked about him as a quarterback or maybe offensive. I mean, when they don't need him to do a ton, but when they're in a big game and he can run, he can throw, he kept killing him on third downs with his feet in that game last week.
3: Yeah, no, he is every bit as advertised. We're finding out with him. And how about Harrisonville? All of a sudden, 2-2, scoring 62 points in a shootout against Lincoln Prep. Center. That's a good win.
2: Harrisonville has yet to play
3: some. Yeah,
2: they haven't played an unranked team yet. They play Warrensburg this week,
3: and they won what? The two teams combined for 17 points, I think, or 13 points.
2: 10-7 or Odessa.
3: 10-17, and this week they combined for 108, which I think I saw was like the second most points, or 110, which was like the second most points ever scored in a Harrisonville football game, and like, I don't know, the 150 years they played or whatever it is down there.
2: Yeah, when I talked to Coach Jewell, we talked about the Harrisonville game. He goes, we made some mistakes in that game, and we really kind of refocused the quarterback position, and Harrisonville came up with a good game plan defensively and really played them tough defensively, and you saw them bounce back and hammer a really pretty solid Richmond team. It's got some good athletes. Odessa's got Oak Grove this week, one of our Remax Big Three games, and they had that interview with Coach Jewell was on earlier in the show, and pretty impressive guy at Odessa. I think they've got a good one. He came over, of course, as the defensive coordinator for that Lutheran North team that won a state championship with maybe, the last team to beat Kearney.
3: Yep. And how about Lee Summit North kind of establishing that, we weren't really sure where they're at. Maybe Earlham, I think they're back. Like, I think they are someone to be reckoned with at this point. I mean,
2: from what I've heard, cleaned up a lot of the stuff that seemed to ail them in the past. Not a lot of penalties and things like that. And when someone made a mistake, let's just say there was some accountability on the sidelines. Yeah.
3: That's what I heard something very similar. And, they've got a couple, I think, pretty winnable games, and they got a really big matchup against, in 3 weeks against North Kansas City on the road.
2: That'll be a good game. And North Kansas City keeps winning. And they've got two kids that are in the top five and are rushing, and Kobe Rhymes and the other. And that says a lot about what they're doing. They don't have to throw the ball. They are physical, and they come right at you. So North Kansas City is another team that's kind of under the radar. Not really, though, if you're paying attention. And, Class 5, Platte County is turning into the team we thought they were. Yeah. And then Raytown, we didn't know last week when we were recording what was going to happen with Raytown. I think we found out that day that they were going to play the game after that tragic loss of Joshua Lewis, their junior linebacker, in a shooting. But they came out, and from what Michael Smith, who covered the game for Preps KC, told me, they were more physical than Grand Valley and kind of pushed them around. And they've got a guy in Byron Buster who he said that no one on Grand Valley could handle at all as a receiver.
3: Who would have thought earlier at the beginning of the season we should say, Raytown's a prohibitive favorite over Fort Osage this week probably.
2: Yeah.
3: And then they're going to Platte County for what could be a huge game for Class 5.
2: Well, and I think Raytown's put themselves in the discussion as a district champion, but they're in the same district with Platte County. So you got to see them twice, and that might help one of these teams. You may not win the first one, but you may win the second one. So
3: you're basically playing that game to decide where you're playing the

0: That's your final game.
1: Probably. Yeah, it's definitely that situation. And that's a, you know, Class 4, Savannah, Roland, they beat the Christ Prep team that we've come to find out is scheduling up around the Kansas City area because I think they're making a run for that homeschool national championship again. That's a really good football team, and Savannah handled them pretty good.
0: You know, and is there anybody who's – yeah, that for sure. Is there anybody in Class 4 who's maybe taking a deep breath more than Smithville this week after just a murderer's row, Savannah, Kearney, Platte County? And that's not to say, you know, Grandview won't put up a fight, but it's a different quality of opponent they're seeing down the
1: side. Well, that Smithville win over Harrisonville in week one's looking better and better.
0: Looking like a great win.
1: That's kind of the thing, and we can go ahead and, I just think it's an interesting time, and it's definitely a fun time on that, and now we can kind of go ahead and put our money where our mouth is and do our picks with the pros. Last week we were both 7-3. Didn't pick any of the same games for losses or win. That's hard to do.
0: We're both consistently bad.
1: Yeah, supposed to consistently above average, I'll call it. Let's go ahead and start on the Kansas side. We really got two games in the UKC this week. We'll start with one on Baser-Linwood at Spring Hill. Baser-Linwood coming off a 3-point loss to DeSoto in the last second of the game. Spring Hill has been rolling since the opening kickoff of the season. Who do you like in this one?
0: Man, I just think Spring Hill's got too much going. Brooks Byers, a force that's hard to be reckoned with in Kansas 5A. I'm going to go with the Broncos.
1: I'm going to go with the Broncos as well. I think they've really got it going. DeSoto at Piper. DeSoto had a 28-7 lead on Baser-Linwood, only see that evaporate to a tie there at the end. I like DeSoto in this game. I think that their seniors in this game are going to be the difference. I mean, that's a good Piper team, but they're still kind of young. I like DeSoto. Who you like?
0: Yeah, I do too. Battle of unbeatens, but I'm going with DeSoto.
1: Topeka Seaman at Lansing. Bill Utes got his first win last week after almost getting a win against Piper the week before, where they came back and made that thing close. What do you like in this one?
0: Man, I'm going to go with Coach Utes. He knows what he's doing. I'm going to go with them to get to 500.
1: I'm going to go with Lansing as well. I think they're starting to figure that out. Though Topeka Seaman could score, this could be a pretty good shootout when it's all said and done. Another REMAX Big 3 game on Latham Northwest at Gardner-Edgerton. Tell you, Gardner-Edgerton has good, you know, going on the road last week to Free State and getting that win. I like them a lot, but I think that they're probably still a couple weeks away. I think the Latham Northwest is just a little bit ahead of them because they've got a little bit more experience back. I'm going to go with Latham Northwest.
0: We're going to differ on this one because I think Coach Owens has them playing with confidence. They're at home against the Latham Northwest. Why not go with the Trailblazers here?
1: All right, Labette County at Washington. This is a intentional scheduling by Washington this year and Coach Cameron Smith. I know we have Savion Stone was a big part of what they did last year. Great quarterback, and he's moved on. But Benito Royal has stepped in and played great for them, and they are rolling along. Labette County is a legit 4A team that was deep in the playoffs last year. This is the kind of team that they need to beat down the line if they want to get that first playoff win. I like Washington in this game. I think that this is a different Washington team with the size they have up front.
0: Yeah, I'm with you on that. I've wavered back and forth on this one. I think Washington has the athletes, and they've struggled in the past with these bigger games, but I think this is where they take the next step and get a really good win under their belt.
1: All right, let's jump across here to the state line. West Platte at Mid-Buchanan. Is this the last test for Mid-Buchanan? Is West Platte ready to kind of step up and do something to stop this Mid-Buchanan run that they're on right now?
0: There are probably four teams in Missouri Class 2 who I think could beat Mid-Buchanan, and I don't think any of them are in the KCI. So I'll take the Dragons here.
1: I'm going to go with the Dragons as well. They look really good. And I think we're going to find no more each week for the KCI, but I think we know that Mid-Buchanan is the best team in that league. Staley at Liberty North. Staley suffered their first loss last week. Big win by Blue Springs South. Liberty North has lost two in a row. They're looking to get back on the winning end. I'm going to go with Liberty North. I think that they're just a little bit better, more further along in their process than Staley is right now.
0: Yep, I agree. I don't know, and I don't know the last time Liberty North lost three games in a row, and I don't want to go back and look, but I'm going with Coach Learman to get things corrected here for the Eagles.
1: First REMAX Big 3 game, the battle for the independent supremacy in Independent School District. They both have beaten Truman, the winner of this game. Van Horn and Crispin will be the kings of independence. Who do you like in this one?
0: It's gonna be a better game than people think. I'm gonna go with Van Horn.
1: I'm gonna go with Van Horn as well. I agree with you. I think it's gonna be a really good game. Crispin's a little banged up right now, and that might be the difference, just the depth

0: Van Horn has. All right, next rematch, big three game. I would say Odessa hosting Oak Grove is a prohibitive favorite, but this is a rivalry game that's always close. What do you think about this one?
1: I just think Odessa has it put together and has a few more weeks ahead of where Oak Grove is, so I'm going to go with Odessa.
0: I'm going to go with Odessa, too. I think that they kind of solved some of their ills after that Harrisonville loss. And finally, Raymore Peculiar at Lee Summit. I like Raymore Peculiar in this one. I think they're going to keep it going. What do you think?
1: You know, I've gone back and forth on this one. I think Lee Summit West found something that worked against Raymore Peculiar. I know that Benny Palmer and Todd Miller are pretty tight. You know they've been talking back and forth. Hey, you know what? Lee Summit, pull you upset.
0: Oh, you're going to have to leave town this weekend if that doesn't work out for us. All right, well, Cole, thanks a lot. It's always good talking to you, and we'll chat again next week.
1: All right.
0: All right, that's our show for this week. We'll have all the coverage tonight and into Saturday morning as we get going. Check us all out. It's going to be a fun night of football. Hopefully it'll stay dry, but at least the weather is not too hot and we've finally broken through. All right, you've been listening to Preps KC's Football Friday Night, driven by the McCarthy Auto Group.
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0: Today's guest, Seahawks wide receiver Jackson Smith and Jigba. Actor Malcolm McDowell, plus latest news and more. And now, it's Rich Eisen.
4: Well, hey, everybody. Welcome to this edition of the Rich Eisen Show live on a Friday. Jackson Smith and Jigba, the reigning offensive player of the year, is waiting in the wings to join us from the Seattle Seahawks, who are going to be in Washington, D.C., getting set to try and go to 3-0. Sam Darnold's back at practice. We'll check in with him. And then you've got a guy who's at the zenith of his talent in his 20s. And then you got a guy coming in hour number three, Malcolm McDowell, 83 years of age. We've got a droogie coming into this studio in hour number three. That's a Clockwork Orange reference. And that's the way we roll here on a Friday, what's more likely Friday of the Rich Eisen Show.
5: Boom.
4: Where anything can happen. And then there's you at 844-204-RICH, number to dial right here on the program. Good to see you over there, Chris Brock. What's going on?
6: Not much, man. I wish I was doing as good as Bijan Robinson fantasy owners.
4: Good to see you over there, Jason Feller. How are you?
7: Doing great, Rich.
4: TJ Jefferson, candles lit over there?
8: It's lit.
4: Fantastic.
8: We're all late.
4: We start today's program. We start today's program. I like doing this sometimes. Hit the DeLorean. We start today's program on January 4th, 2003. I was still on SportsCenter.
5: Whoa.
4: This was the last playoff season. NFL Network didn't cover because we didn't exist yet. The Green Bay Packers were welcoming in the Atlanta Falcons for a wild card game in Lambeau Field. And the Packers had yet to lose a home playoff game in its history. 11-0 in Lambeau, 2-0 in Milwaukee. They'd never lost a home playoff game in the state of Wisconsin. The closest they had ever lost a home playoff game was the Ice Bowl, when Dallas took a lead on Vince Lombardi's Packers on a halfback option pass thrown by the guy who had brought the Atlanta Falcons into the building that night, Dan Reeves. Dan Reeves, the head coach of the Atlanta Falcons at that time on that night, saying, I'm sick and tired of hearing about this Ice Bowl loss. We're going to freeze Lambeau Field ourselves. And he sent a 22-year-old quarterback on the field that night in his first career playoff game. His name was Michael Vick.
8: Yeah, buddy.
4: And Vick, his numbers didn't light it up, but what he did in that snow lit it up. 117 pass yards, 64 rush yards, all they needed to pound the Packers 27-7. 181 total yards of offense from Vic alone. The number seven on that night. And that is just 32 fewer yards than the number seven last night put up from scrimmage. And how about that dissolve of photographs on the Rich Eisen Show Disney Plus ESPN app feed? Two number sevens, two Atlanta Falcons,
8: number seven,
4: getting it done and stunning the Green Bay Packer faithful. Now, the difference is that night on January 4th, 2003, it was the end of the Packers' season. And this time around, Packers fans just feel as if their season is over. Because Bijan Robinson, of his 213 yards from scrimmage, 194 came on the ground, and 134 of the 194 rushing yards came before contact. Flag football yards. And 194 rushing yards that Bijan had matched the number.

0: number of receiving yards Drake London had and the 17 points of the 35 that the Falcons put up last night came in the first half, which is more than the Falcons had in their first two games combined. All the while, the Packers could not do a lick on offense. And the boos come down. Because, again, the Falcons weren't just 0-2. They were a hard 0-2. They couldn't tie their shoes properly. And then suddenly, they're playing defense. Suddenly, they're unstoppable on offense. As Michael Penix returned to hand Matt LaFleur his largest home loss and snap the Green Bay Packers' 13-game win streak in home openers. That ends what was a tie for the longest streak in NFL history. They hadn't lost a home opener since 2012 and hadn't lost one by double digits since 2006. And they allowed 35 points, their most in a home season opener since allowing 42 to the Giants in 1971. That's how bad it was on Thursday Night Football in Lambeau Field last night. And this is all after the Packers had to pull one out of their orifice in MetLife to beat the Jets in overtime to end a losing streak of six games, including the playoffs, dating back to last year. And Matt LaFleur, the head coach in Green Bay, getting his contract extended, much to the dismay of some of the Packers fans out there. This is the way they will open up at home. Which leads to Matt LaFleur saying this after the game.
1: Well, that was a humbling night. Certainly, I don't think anybody's pleased about this. You know, we've got a couple extra days here, and everybody's got to take a long, hard look at themselves, and we got to find solutions and just come back ready to work. It was a boat whooping, so I'm not going to put it on one thing. Certainly, we definitely have to respond better, but that was at least three-quarter boat whooping right there.
0: Listen, the Giants are without Jackson Dart for the season. We're learning Jaden Daniels isn't going on IR, so he could be back soon. I have no idea if the Bears are starting QB3 on Monday night. And injuries across the league. Just before the show, we're learning Nick Bosa might be out now after tweaking a calf muscle or doing something even worse in practice, yes, near the electrical field. So everybody's dealing with a lot. But you have to wonder if the Green Bay Packers are missing Josh Jacobs more than any team misses any non-quarterback in the league. And you could say the Packers are missing the top two players, if you want to create a list of non-quarterbacks a team is missing, because Micah's standing there watching the whole thing unfold himself as Bijan is running free and Brian Robinson scores. And I'm wondering if they were just like wondering, who else named Robinson's coming? Crusoe? Holly Pete? Who else is going to score named Robinson?
2: Yeah, Mrs. Robinson, I think.
0: Mrs. Robinson? Sure, plastics. Yeah. Everybody should get into that. But
2: David,
0: it's also the offensive line that has been pretty maligned, and they have not been able to do a thing on the run game. The Packers have rushed for a season NFL low to date, 48.7 yards per game on the ground this season, just 146 rushing yards total. Think about it. The Packers have 146 rushing yards total, and Bijan Robinson had 134 rushing yards before contact last night.
3: Wow.
0: He ran for 10 fewer yards before contact, or 12 fewer yards before contact, against the Packers in one game last night than the Packers have had before and after contact all season long. The fewest rush yards by any team through three games since 2019. And Jordan Love has completed just 52% of his passes. That's the second lowest percentage through his team's first three games in the last 20 seasons, and the lowest since Sam Bradford did it for the Rams in 2011. Matt LaFleur, your thoughts on the offense and certainly the run game in particular. How are we going to fix that?
1: Again, I think we got to continue to work with these guys and try to figure out what we do well, because right now I don't know what we're doing well offensively. So, I think we can all see the benefit of having a strong rushing attack, how you can get into normal rhythm on offense, and that will open up a lot of things in the passing game. But anytime you drop back 50-some-odd times in a game and you have nine rushes, it's usually not going to bode well for you.
0: 53 pass attempts by Jordan Love, 9 rushing attempts by the law firm of Lloyd, Johnson, and Love. Yep. So even if Josh Jacobs does come off the commissioner's exempt list, and I don't know when that might happen, does it even matter? Is it a very valid question, a fair question? Jordan Love had this to say about his struggles after.
4: It's a very disappointing feeling right now, how we went out and played today. Like I said, myself to start, a lot of stuff to improve on, to get better at, and to look at. So I think, yeah, we'll take the 3 days. I think we'll all be reviewing the film. And I think everybody's got to look themselves in the mirror and see where we can improve as individuals and as a unit, as an offense, what we can improve on. I think take 3 days, get your body back. But I think mentally, a lot of stuff we need to look at.
0: Okay. You know what the fascinating thing is? Their receiving core might be the best receiving core that Love has had at his disposal since getting the gig. Wicks and Dobbs are gone, but Matthew Golden had 100 receiving yards last night and a touchdown. And Christian Watson has become the first Packers player with a receiving touchdown in each of his first three games of a season since Davante Adams did it in 2018. And Tucker Kraft, man, he's back, but he had a couple of drops that were killers, but the horse was already out of the barn.
3: Yep.
0: On that front, because they just couldn't stop a cold. And Tucker had this to say about the boos at Lambeau Field last night.
5: Yeah, it's pretty tough. You know, like everyone pictures Lambeau Field and the not boos. I don't picture boos. I picture my home stadium. That's tough. It's pretty disappointing.
6: Especially for a home opener.
5: It's pretty disappointing. It's not going to help us win. Like, I don't know what people think that's going to rally us or something like that. But, you know, that's we're grown men. We're mentally strong enough, capable enough to get back on the field and play ball. But I'd be much easier with the 70,000 people behind us rather than opposing us.
0: Oof. Now, listen, I would just say this. I don't think the Cheeseheads and the Packers faithful are booing the players. They're booing the management team that decided to run it back with their coach and their general manager because they think that there should have been a change. Fair or not. Like, think that's where it's coming from, that, okay, you decided to stay the course. Some of us didn't think that was the wise course, and this is what we're seeing in our first attempt in front of us. Now, the good news, I guess, on that front is their next game is not home. It's in Tampa, where the Bucs will either be 1-2 or cornered at 0-3 after they face the Vikings at home this weekend. Okay? So That is a massive game, Tampa Bay home for Minnesota. And if they are now 0-3, then the Packers, the old battle of the Bays in the NFC Central, right, will be pretty damn big. And a win that both teams are either way, 1-2 for the Bucs or 0-3. Either team's going to need it because you can be .500 after September feeling at least halfway decent about yourself, which the Packers do not feel even a quarter decent about themselves right now. And the mini-bye, however they figure it out how to get that run game going, they cannot drop back 53 times and run it 9 times. You just can't do that in the NFL. Game got away from them last night. And you just want to also say, what's their next home game? Well, it's week 5 against the Chicago Bears. Oh, boy. Okay. And I mean, how does Thursday sound for a Chicago sports fan? Cubs and White Sox clinch playoff berths almost at the same time. And then the Packers get curb stomped on national television. Like, that's a good day in the life of a Chicago sports fan, I would think. Excited on one hand and very spiteful on the other. Put it all together in a sweet and sour. You know what I mean? Mm-hmm. It all tastes delicious at the end. Because Packers fans right now are eating face-eating leopards right now. Because it does not look good, and you're wondering, the runny nose that can't be stopped in football is an offensive line that can't protect and certainly can't run block, and then a pass rush that doesn't get home on a guy coming back from his 19th knee surgery. And not just any knee surgery. I mean, the Prime Video broadcast showed a very graphic at one point, animation of the type of surgery that Michael Penix had on his knee.
3: Yeah, that was really interesting.
0: Yeah, right? That it looked like they took like a ball of string because he's had a tendons to give.
3: It's being held together.
0: And the Packers watched that happen. It's tough to swallow. That's why the boos are coming. But once again, Vic, on that cold January night, ended the Packers season. The Packers season is not over. They're 1-2. Micah's going to come back. I don't know what's going on with Josh Jacobs. Get the offensive line right. That's the first order of business. I don't know how one does that. But at Tampa, home for Chicago, then Dallas comes in on a Sunday night. At Detroit, home for Carolina on a Thursday night. That's the next 5 for Green Bay. You win 3 out of those 5. Three out of those 5, and you're .500. Put it all together, like they did a few years ago in Jordan Love's arriving sooner than you thought season. I'm just trying to manifest in a way that Packers fans certainly aren't right now.
3: Yeah, you're being very positive.
0: I'm not, because it's week 3, man. It's week 3. 1-2 is what they are. As for the Falcons, they're 1-2. When you're 1-2 in Green Bay right now, you're like, what the hell's happened? For the Falcons, you're like, yeah, baby.
3: Yeah, who should feel better at 1-2?
0: Oh, the Falcons.
3: Yeah, those guys.
0: Well, because Penix showed up, and in my higher register, I'm like, I think Michael Penix is going to straighten out the Falcons.
3: Oh, yeah.
0: Pause.
3: Nailed it.
0: You know, the first couple of drives didn't look good. And then a roughing the passer penalty that gave the Falcons a fresh set of downs. That could have gone either way. I mean, Herb Street was as confident as saying that was a penalty. I mean, I did see contact in Penix's head and neck area. There was also something that was on Love a few quarters later that wasn't called. Kind of drives you a little nuts, but that's why this stuff should be reviewed, but that's for another day. But what they did is take that opportunity and hand it off to Bijan, who ripped one for almost a 70-yard touchdown. And that just flipped the script. Because Bijan couldn't be stopped. The Falcons had the run game. And then Penix started getting into a rhythm and found Drake London.
6: Yep.
0: For 194 yards.
6: All over the field.
0: And Drake London, you know, there was a camera that caught him in the blowout loss at home to Carolina barking at somebody.
6: Yep.
0: And instead, you know, the bite showed to be far worse than the bark last night, man. A 194 for him in the air, a 194 for Bijan on the ground, and the defense did the rest.
6: Yep.
0: Gave up some yardage in the back end, but when you're controlling the ground and the clock, and fascinatingly enough, remember the final score that night of the Falcons beating the Packers in that wild card game in 2003, calendar year 02 season, was 27-7. That was a score going into the fourth quarter last night.
6: So we're putting to bed any QB controversy, any competition.
0: Oh, I don't think like you're seeing two anymore unless there's an injury. That's the end of that. I mean, how many other teams are like, we got to see what we have in our young quarterback, or in the case of Minnesota, our new quarterback? Oh, man. I mean, Penix, this is his gig.
6: He did his thing.
0: Sort of Tua right now is like Paulie and the Godfather. You won't see him no more. You know? Yeah. And then suddenly at some point, Pitts will start coming to the fore, and we'll see how this offense is going to look full bore. Packers fans certainly saw it first up, nice and close and personal. And Stefanski, that's his first win as head coach of the Falcons. Mm. Matt Ryan's first win as the president of the Falcons. I mean, that last night is exactly what they drew up. Let's bring in Stefanski, bring in his offense. Let's get the quarterback right. Let's get everybody that we have weaponry-wise at the kid's disposal. And here we go. So Stefanski had this to say about Penix coming back.
7: Yeah, I feel great for him, and I've told him this person. I've told you guys I'm proud of him. It's not easy to rehab from injuries. That's a tough thing to do. When he's put himself through the extra workouts in the weight room, the extra treatments in the training room, all those times that he's out in the field was running when no one was watching. You know, it's just him and the trainers. I give the medical staff a ton of credit. So proud of all of that. I got to witness it, and it's in this tonight. You know, something you can build on.
0: Yeah, it is. So that should answer your question. Penix, man. Didn't look good at the very beginning, but he just 18 to 25, 256 yards. That interception was brutal on his first drive.
6: Brutal.
0: Yeah. You're wondering, okay, what's he seeing? Yeah. Is he seeing ghosts? That could be a problem. Nuh-uh. After that, just give it to the Robinsons. Find yourself some London in the fog. Austin Hooper scored a touchdown. Here we go. Penix, do we have his soundbite after the game? If you got it, let's play it, and then we'll go to break because he deserves all the kudos.
8: Early on, you know, definitely after that interception, you know, I started feeling, started getting a rhythm, and everything started clicking. Obviously, you know, with Bijan and B-Rob, them boys running the ball, that helped everything in the pass game as well. So, you know, what they did has a lot to do with it as well.
0: Good for him. Talk about your teammates, come up with the win. He's come back. And that was a massive road win for the Atlanta Falcons, who are flat out in the mix of the NFC South. And speaking of that, perfectly timed, not just for the Falcons, but for partners of the National Football League, including the ones that we're talking to right now, because that was the first of three games in a row for Atlanta in front of the whole country. The Thursday, Monday, Sunday trifecta. Thursday night, last night. Next up is a Monday nighter in New Orleans.
3: That's okay. A spicy game.
0: As you know, Atlanta and New Orleans, they do not like each other to the point where Sean Payton was joking about the number of fans dressed as empty seats in a preseason game. And he's coaching Denver now in Atlanta in that one. And then a Sunday nighter against Baltimore at home. And if they win in New Orleans to go 2-2 and get a leg up on their division, you know, then go home on a Sunday night to take on Lamar and the Ravens, that's going to be a heck of an environment.
3: And today's the anniversary of the Steve Gleason game.
0: Speaking of Saints and Falcons.
3: And Falcons.
0: I was there for that one. Kudos to the Falcons. Packers fans, feel for you. Season's not over. It just feels that way. We take a break. Jackson Smith and Jigba of the Seattle Seahawks, the reigning offensive player of the year. Already two games in, terrifically for him. Coming

0: next.
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0: back here on the Rich Eisen Show. Okay, coming into week three, this man led the league in receiving. And right behind him is Chris Olave, another Buckeye. But I'm cool with that. Absolutely cool with it. These are just facts.
1: Okay, if you say so.
0: Okay. And that's the way I welcome in the reigning offensive player of the year and Super Bowl champion of the Seattle Seahawks, Jackson Smith and Jigba is here. How are you doing, Jackson Smith and Jigba?
2: I'm doing great. It's great to see you again, Rich.
0: I meant every word. I'm fine with all of this. I'm fine with all of this.
2: You'll have to be. You'll have to be right now.
0: Well, it's we're all paying rent. We're all paying rent right now. Before we turn to the college aspect of things, let's talk about you. How is life different from you, for you, over the last year, from this point, week three of this year to week three of last year?
2: I would say just the media attention. You know, you have the Hard Knocks. You have, you know, people just wanting to understand how we're so good and why we're so good. The ins and outs, you know, kind of the behind the scenes. So really just managing that. And that's really it. I mean, I keep it pretty simple, you know, show up to work, do my job, go home, deal with friends and family, you know, when I get a chance or I'm resting. Pretty locked in right now. So try to keep it the same. And pretty easy.
0: When did the game begin to slow down for you?
2: I think each year it slowed down for me, for sure. I mean, the progression that I made from my first year to second year was tremendous for me. And definitely saw the game just slowing down. And I think just taking what I learned from each year, I mean, it just continues to slow down. And to be with Sam Darnold the second year and the offense, I definitely feel that again this year. So it's been good. Just want to build off that and continue to grow.
0: So let me just start, you know, macro and then maybe get a little bit specific here about, you know, the question that you did say. Everyone's wondering why is it clicking right now, which is weird to ask that of a Super Bowl champ. But when you do have your quarterback go out so fast in the middle of it, and we just saw what happened obviously with the Giants on Monday Night Football, it can be quite jarring to lose your guy and have to play with the backup, and then there's a new offensive coordinator with a new system on top of it. Why has it worked to the tune of 2-0 so far, do you think?
2: Yeah, I think, you know, thankfully we do have Drew Lock, as they say, the best backup in NFL right now. Just his preparation through these last 2 weeks of being a starter, you know, hasn't changed. And we see it every day with Drew, the consistency and the playmaking ability out there on the practice field and the eagerness to go out there and to play on Sundays. I mean, it's not like he doesn't want to play. So we all see that and we feed off that and we have each other's backs and we want Drew to shine, and that's definitely what he's did the last these last 2 weeks. So big time player.
0: Well, and then, you know, Brian Flores' system. How have you clearly jibed with it, and it's looked good for certainly the last, we could even say, five.

0: five quarters, six quarters. Where do things stand with him and how that's worked?
1: Man, I mean, he's done an excellent job. I think, you know, there's been questions on how I'm not getting double team and stuff like that. And I think just from the first meetings, it's, you know, we're going to run the ball. We're going to, that's where our ego and pride lays. We're going to run the ball. And I think teams have to respect that. And that's just, and we're sticking to who we are. And I think he's done a great job of putting me in motions, being able to line up everywhere on the field. Like the first game, I lined up at tackle. Never lined up at tackle in my life. But I think it just goes to show that, you know, you have to account for it. The run game and the way he's just been mixing it up has been great so far, and allow me to run every route in the book at any spot on the field. I mean, it's hard for a defense to account for that.
0: And then walk me through the first touchdown you caught this year. I mean, what a massive moment this was. It's fourth and one, fourth and inches. Your defense came up with its first takeaway of the season. It's the fifth snap of a drive that you started with a nice 13-yarder that Fleury dialed up for you with Drew Lock. And now what? You're thinking what? And walk me through the moment of you're going for it, and then you hear the play call, and then what ended up happening in that moment?
1: So I line up, and they come out in a blitz zone. So, you know, my job right there was to find the zone. Drew Lock finds me, And then from that point on, it's the same mentality. Get as much as I can get and protect the ball. Obviously, we're in a crucial area in the field and in the quarter, in the fourth quarter. So I want to take care of the ball, but I want to go score and put some points on the board as well. So the yak is something that, you know, I've definitely been focusing on, you know, each year, and I think this will be my best year yet.
0: Well, did you know from the moment the play call came in that this was touchdown written on it, or when did you know touchdown was written on it for that one?
1: As soon as I made the first person miss, the safety coming down, and I saw the lane, I saw the shining light, and the big tight ends in front of me leading the way. I knew we can make it six.
0: Yeah. And that was a tie game and the first electric play of the entire NFL season. And then you follow it up with three tutties last week. And, you know, entering week three, how are you feeling? I mean, like, for yourself right now.
1: I feel great. I feel great. You know, just the mind and body feels good. And I just want to continue to be in that groove, kind of that flow state as these weeks kind of seem repetitive, but of course it's a new team and a new scheme, but the days kind of for me look the same, so I just kind of stay on that wave, that flow. I feel pretty good, and you know, we get to have Sam Darnold back, so I'm excited to show out, you know, each and every week.
0: So Sam is returning this week, would you say, JSN?
1: He looks good. He looks good out there. Okay. I'll say that. He looks really good.
0: We're and, on the record, by the way. I feel like I should say that interviewing someone from the Seahawks here. But listen, and Locke has done a great job, clearly, and Sam is the guy, right? That this is the offense that we're talking about here. And it just, the reason why I ask how you're feeling is like, okay, so you're OPOY. You win this thing. You win the Super Bowl. And now expectations are raised, and you come out in your first two games essentially with the backup quarterback look like this. And I'm you're talking about flow states. Like, do you meditate? Like, is that part of your world, or yoga? Like, where does this come from, JS?
1: Yeah, you could say meditation a little bit, you know, a little bit. Nothing crazy, but just focusing on the process, you know, just really just having the pinpoint focus and understanding what I need to go out there and do, you know, for my team, and just really wanting to get it done super badly and win ball games. So just locked in, and I can definitely feel my team on the same wavelength. So we're just ready to defend what we have and push forward.
0: Do you feel like you still have something to prove?
1: Anything I have to prove it is just really for myself.

0: What do you mean by that? Like, what are you talking about?
1: Like, my focus, you know, how perfect can I be? You know, just aim for that perfection, aim for that, you know, just no mistakes allowed. You know, that's just where I put my goals at, you know, and understanding, you know, I'm never going to be perfect, but, you know, just reaching for that and gunning for that is something, you know, I just want to challenge myself on. And I'm super competitive. You know, I want to win. I want to win every single rep. And so just seeing if, you know, I can put myself in that mind state
0: now,
1: and stay there.
0: Now, when you say perfect, again, I've just, again, process for somebody like yourself who has gotten such a remarkable amount of success at such an early stage of your life, you know, is fascinating to me. So do you go into a game thinking, I want to grade myself perfectly with footwork, with route running, with defense reading, with ball catching, like where you're like, I just was perfect, literally. and from quarter one, and you're like, all right, now that's done. Here's another route. Is that what you're referring to? Is that what you're
1: saying? Yeah, I mean, I haven't reached perfection yet in the game yet, but for me, I'm referring to more as I kind of like to simple it down. You know, how quick can I line up to the ball? How quick, you know, can I have my reads? Did I block well this game? Did I, you know, every target, you know, every catchable pass, did I catch the ball and do something with it or protect it? And, you know, I would say those are kind of the ABCs for me that I try to really nail.
0: Now, and obviously you're still so young in your career. Do you think about, all right, I started in Columbus and I can end in Canton? Do you think about stuff like that? Seriously.
1: I don't. I mean, not on my day-to-day, you know. Not day-to-day. I don't think that's what drives me. I've always thought that just focus on what I can right now. And then just looking up and, you know, hopefully, you know, that happens. But just staying in the moment, I think, is very key for me. It allows me to just focus and, like I said, nail down the things that I want to nail down. And then I'll look up later and you know, I think I'll be happy with where I'm at.
0: Jackson Smith and Jigba, a couple minutes left with the reigning offensive player of the year and Super Bowl champion entering week three against the Washington Commanders here for the Seattle Seahawks. How good can Jeremiah Smith be? Jackson, I've asked you this before. Now he's the all-time leading receiver in the history of Ohio State football, which is nuts because he's got
1: a whole
0: season to go.
1: Crazy.
0: How good can he be, do you think?
1: Man, I think with the tools that he has, his physical ability, his mindset, just understanding the kid and talking to him and knowing, you know, the kind of the things he wants to reach. I mean, he has the opportunity and chance to be the best. I mean, ultimately, this football and where you get drafted and the teammates and the coaches and stuff, that has stuff to do with it when he gets into the NFL. But I think if you rally around a kid that loves ball like that and is super competitive and has shown he'll do anything for his teammates, I think, you know, any team will be lucky to have that and build off that. But he has a chance to be the best. I mean, he's done it at Ohio State. He's done it at all three levels. You know, that's kind of my mindset. Like, I've done it in high school. I've done it in college. Why can't I do it in the league? And I think he has the same mindset as well.
0: Yeah, he needs 6 touchdowns to pass Olave's school record for scoring receptions and 22 more catches to get Ibuka's record there. He may get y'all.
1: Yeah, I think so.
0: Okay. Hey, Jackson Smith and Jigba, what a pleasure to chat with you. It always is. I do not take stuff like this for granted. I know you've got a lot going on and you're focused and you're locked in. But I send my best to you, and I love watching what you do. You keep doing it.
1: Thank you, Rich. Thanks for having me on. Good to see you again.
0: Anytime. That's Jackson Smith and Jigba of the Seattle Seahawks. They're defending champs right here on the Rich Eisen Show. All right. I appreciate him bearing with me while I was very long-winded about the Thursday night game. But I thought I was very also on point. Let's go to break. Call me and tell me how great I am at 844-204-RICH.
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0: 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Why don't you? Let's go to Tim in Arizona back here on the program. What's up, Tim?
1: Tim. Hey, now, Rich, how are you today?
0: What's on your mind, Tim?
1: Hey, Rich, I just want to let you know that actually I purchased a some of your merchandise. I purchased the Mendoza Mania t-shirt and also your Running Man sticker that's on my laptop.
0: Hey, so cool. Thank you, Tim. You went to RichEisenShop.com, did you, huh?
1: I did, I did. And I got another thing to discuss with you in just 1 second. Yeah, the shirt's so much quality. And you know the best thing about it?
0: What is it?
1: The Raiders have not lost since I've owned it.
0: Okay. Okay.
2: Hey, nice. Boy, Tim.
0: We're a factor. We're a factor.
1: You are a factor. Hey, and one other thing I want to say. I got two things real quick.
0: Sure.
1: Young men, you're out there gambling. Okay. Mendoza, Fernando Mendoza, just started a finance with Fernando. Go online.
0: That's right, I saw
1: and
0: that.
1: Find out about finance. It's not so much about the lines and the other things. Okay?
0: Okay.
1: The next thing I have is, Rich, in your about a month ago, you were cleaning out your desk for some reason, and you have a certificate of mine in your desk, and it's my release of fandom from the Colts.
0: Okay.
1: I was talking to your call screener, right? Great guy, Adam. And could you send that to me, please?
0: I have it right here.
1: Okay.
0: Yep.
3: That's amazing.
0: Got it right here. Football fandom transfer. It's a transfer. The Colts to where? Raiders?
1: Of course.
0: Okay.
1: Hey. The future's so bright.
0: Tim in Arizona.
1: Bright. Don't you think so, Chris?
0: All right. Yeah. Stay on hold and give your address to Adam, our call screen, and we'll get this football fandom transfer to you.
1: He does have it. He has my address.
0: Very good.
1: Sure.
0: Okay, we'll get that. We'll get this to you. There you go. That's the way we roll here. RES Consulting, we're here for you.
2: I feel like a real notary.
3: Atta boy. Tell it. You might have to become a real one.
4: Well, in this particular case, you are.
0: Yeah.
4: For all things show related.
0: It says, this document certifies that long-suffering Colts fan Tim in Phoenix is finally ending his years of mental anguish by transferring his fandom from the Colts to another yet unnamed NFL team. So I'll cross that out.
3: Yeah. Yep. Raiders, initial.
0: I don't know how this is going to work out for him.
3: Initial, yeah. I have the stamps.
0: Raiders.
3: I have the official Jay Felly RES Consulting stamps.
0: Okay. By signing this document, Tim in Phoenix will be terminating his status as a Colts fan in perpetuity. He will not be allowed to return under any circumstance. This NFL fandom transfer in no way affects his allegiances to other professional sports teams. And there's a blank for the signature.
3: Oh, it's got a
0: signature. And the date.
3: Boom.
0: And, of course, there is Paul Sorvino from Goodfellas saying, now I got to turn my back on you.
2: You should have signed that, Tim. I'm trusting you.
3: That's incredible.
0: He's going to the Raiders, by the way.
3: All right, so
0: see, they start 2-0. Colts have the Texans at home.
3: Oh,
0: everybody's assuming they're 0-3. But
3: oh, boy.
0: Hey, pal, they show up like they did in Kansas City. They're going to win that football game.
3: Yeah, well, they lost.
0: For sure. They can.
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14: 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The ARCA Menards Series Championship will be decided under the lights at Kansas Speedway as Nitro Motorsports teammates Jake Bowman and Thomas Annunziata battle for the title. Bowman enters the season finale with the points advantage, while Annunziata, already a winner this season at Lime Rock Park, holds the tiebreaker. And the championship isn't the only battle on the line, with the owner's title also up for grabs. 100 laps, 150 miles, and one night to settle it all. 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